0: The Strait of Hormuz, but there's nothing
1: about the nuclear weapons, the nuclear, the uranium and everything like that is still on the table. It's been on the table. So this is really the only thing that has changed.
0: Cases of SIDS, or sudden infant death syndrome, have been rising across the country. Chicago pediatrician Dr. Kyron Quinlan says there's a recurring theme in many of the cases.
2: What we frequently see is a baby who is in a surrounded by pillows and blankets and other people in an adult bed rather than in a crib or bassinet.
0: Game 7 of the NBA Western Finals tonight, San Antonio at Oklahoma City, tip off at 7. I'm John Mark Dempsey, TSN News.

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1: Your KSST KRVA FM weather forecast calls for partly cloudy skies and mild overnight with a very light southerly breeze. The morning low should drop to about 74 degrees by daybreak. Sunny and very warm again for your Sunday. We'll stay dry for the next few days. 93 for Sunday's high. I think that's where we'll stay for Monday. By midweek, we do have some slight chances for rain showers and thunderstorms.
2: I'm Chris Jakimick. 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So in 2017, I was serving as an Air Force First Sergeant. Our motto in that role is, my job is people, everyone is my business. But unfortunately, in that year, I would lose my own brother, Lance Corporal Adam Jakimick, to suicide. The majority of veteran suicides are from guns. I store my weapons securely.
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6: Texas farmers continue making strong planting progress this spring, according to the latest USDA Crop Progress Report.
7: Corn planting across the state is now 83% complete, slightly ahead of the five-year average, while 75% of the crop has already emerged. Cotton planting also is moving steadily, reaching 27% complete, right in line with normal pace for this time of year. Texas sorghum planting is now 73% complete, with rice planting reaching 95% complete. Winter wheat conditions continue to struggle across much of the state, though USDA rated 60% of the Texas winter wheat crop poor to very poor, while only 10% was rated good to excellent. Pasture and range conditions remain mixed statewide. USDA says 37% of Texas pasture land rated poor to very poor, while 32% is rated good to excellent. Kurt Lewis, TSN News.
6: And with an Ag Minute, I'm Chelsea Wade, TSN News.
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12: 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It appears by its own numbers, the U.S. government seems insolvent. 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
1: Your KSST KRVA FM weather forecast calls for partly cloudy skies and mild overnight with a very light southerly breeze. The morning low should drop to about 74 degrees by daybreak. Sunny and very warm again for your Sunday. We'll stay dry for the next few days. 93 for Sunday's high. I think that's where we'll stay for Monday. By midweek, we do have some slight chances for rain showers and thunderstorms.
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6: The Governor's Small Business Summit came to the W.T. Brookshire Conference Center this week in Tyler, where business owners gathered for sessions on topics ranging from finance and resilience to artificial intelligence. The summit travels around Texas to connect entrepreneurs with state and regional assistance programs. Small businesses play a central role in many rural communities, but owners say they sometimes need guidance and support to keep up with changing technology and market demands. KLTV Television reports that David Cleveland, director of the East Texas Council of Governments, told attendees that artificial intelligence is controversial, but businesses that learn it early may benefit. Cleveland described AI as a tool that can help small companies work more efficiently if used thoughtfully. Other speakers offered caution, emphasizing that AI's impact depends on the user. Chad Adams, supervisory cybersecurity advisor, warned that the technology can be used in harmful ways as well as helpful ones. For East Texas business owners who missed Tuesday's event in Tyler, the summit is scheduled to return to East Texas Thursday, September 3rd in Nacogdoches. If you'd like to seek help in the meantime, search for the Texas Office of Small Business Assistance. 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
1: Your KSST KRVA FM weather forecast calls for partly cloudy skies and mild overnight with a very light southerly breeze. The morning low should drop to about 74 degrees by daybreak. Sunny and very warm again for your Sunday. We'll stay dry for the next few days. 93 for Sunday's high. I think that's where we'll stay for Monday. By midweek, we do have some slight chances for rain showers and thunderstorms.
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2: The more you listen to your kids, the closer you'll be. 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
4: 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I just want someone to yap to. 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
5: 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But, you know, try to understand me more, and I'll try to do the same.
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6: Reigning national champion Texas kept its season and dreams of a second consecutive title going with a 4-0 victory against the Mississippi State Bulldogs in the softball College World Series on Friday in Oklahoma City. After losing 6-3 to Tennessee on Thursday, Longhorns ace Keegan Kavan threw a complete game shutout, allowing 4 hits and striking out 2 with no walks. Kaya Altmaier gave Texas an early offensive spark with a 2-run homer in the second inning. It was Altmaier's first home run of the season. Caden Henry connected on her 9th homer of the season. Bulldogs lost on Thursday to Texas Tech 8-0. Texas plays Sunday afternoon versus the winner of the Alabama-Nebraska game Saturday. Tech plays Tennessee on Saturday. In NCAA regional baseball play Friday, Texas bombed Holy Cross 19-1 and Texas A&M downed Lamar 7-5. In the 4A Division I state softball championship game Friday, Bullard blanked Prosper Richland 3-0. Bullard defeated the Sulphur Springs Lady Cats 8-5 in a playoff warm-up game April 17th at Lady Cats Park. The Lady Cats lost to Richland in the regional semifinals 3-1 and 2-1. The Texas Rangers routed the Kansas City Royals 9-1 on Friday night. 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

0: Your KSST KRVA FM weather forecast calls for partly cloudy skies and mild overnight with a very light southerly breeze. The morning low should drop to about 74 degrees by daybreak. Sunny and very warm again for your Sunday. We'll stay dry for the next few days. 93 for Sunday's high. I think that's where we'll stay for Monday. By midweek, we do have some slight chances for rain showers and thunderstorms.
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1: This is KSST Sulphur Springs. This weekend news update brought to you by Farm Country of Sulphur Springs.
2: Health officials in Harris County say there is no immediate cause for alarm as enhanced Ebola screening and monitoring measures begin at George Bush Intercontinental Airport amid a growing outbreak in parts of Central Africa. Federal authorities recently designated Bush Airport as one of only three U.S. airports authorized to process travelers arriving from the Democratic Republic of Congo, Uganda, and South Sudan, countries connected to the ongoing Ebola outbreak. Health screening protocols are expected to begin this week. A severe Ebola outbreak is active in the Democratic Republic of the Congo and Uganda, declared a public health emergency of international concern. It has resulted in over 246 cases and 65 deaths. No vaccines or medications exist for this strain. According to Linda Hidalgo, local and federal agencies are already monitoring several recent travelers who arrived in the Houston area after passing through Uganda. Officials say none of the individuals have tested positive or shown symptoms of Ebola. Travelers are screened by the Centers for Disease Control and Prevention before arriving in Houston. Harris County public health officials then monitor them for 21 days. The heightened precautions came as Houston prepares to host several matches during the upcoming FIFA World Cup, with the Democratic Republic of Congo expected to use Houston as a team base camp. Officials emphasize that public events remain safe.
3: Hello, neighbors. Brother Ronnie Miller, pastor of Divine Baptist Church. 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We're a Sovereign Grace Baptist Church. We preach and teach out of the King James translation of the Bible, and we would love to see you next Sunday.
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0: Your KSST KRVA FM weather forecast calls for partly cloudy skies and mild overnight with a very light southerly breeze. The morning low should drop to about 74 degrees by daybreak. Sunny and very warm again for your Sunday. We'll stay dry for the next few days. 93 for Sunday's high. I think that's where we'll stay for Monday. By midweek, we do have some slight chances for rain showers and thunderstorm.
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2: Union Pacific has officially launched its highly anticipated 2026 steam locomotive tour, sending the legendary Big Boy number 4014 on a massive cross-country journey. Moving in celebration of America's 250th anniversary, the first ever coast-to-coast tour is drawing massive crowds of rail fans eager to witness the golden age of steam power in action. The world's largest operating steam locomotive departed its home base in Cheyenne, Wyoming to head east. The locomotive is traversing Nebraska, Iowa, Illinois, Indiana, Ohio, New York, and Pennsylvania, providing the East Coast with its first ever glimpse of the historic machine. Major public display events are scheduled throughout the summer, including stops in Omaha, West Chicago, Buffalo, Philadelphia, and a multi-week maintenance stay at the Steamtown National Historic Site in Scranton, Pennsylvania. For locomotive enthusiasts here in Northeast Texas, the 2026 route will not be making tracks through Texas or the southern states. Instead, the locomotive will utilize a northern return route through the Midwest on its journey back to Wyoming. The closest stop to 75482 zip code will be during the return leg of the tour through Kansas City and St. Louis, Missouri in late July. Union Pacific reminds the public to always prioritize safety when tracking the train. Spectators must stand back at least 25 feet from all railroad tracks and stay off railroad property. Hey listeners, did you know you can put someone's birthday on the KSST birthday list? And yep, we read them every morning. Add your family, friends, coworkers. We'll remember that person on their birthday for you. That's KSST1230@gmail.com. 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
2: The U.S. Treasury quietly released its official financial report for 2025. It appears by its own numbers, the U.S. government seems insolvent. It's reported that the Treasury shows about $6 trillion in assets and over $47 trillion in liabilities. Add it all up, and it looks like the U.S. owes more than $130 trillion it doesn't have. 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

0: Your KSST KRVA FM weather forecast calls for partly cloudy skies and mild overnight with a very light southerly breeze. The morning low should drop to about 74 degrees by daybreak. Sunny and very warm again for your Sunday. We'll stay dry for the next few days. 93 for Sunday's high. I think that's where we'll stay for Monday. By midweek, we do have some slight chances for rain showers and thunderstorms.
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12: The Hopkins County Sheriff's Office has recovered a significant amount of stolen property and arrested a suspect following a swift burglary investigation on County Road 4724 in the northwest part of the county. On Monday, May 25th, Sergeant Drew Fisher and Deputy Hayden Holland responded to a report of a burglary of a building. Deputies discovered that numerous items had been stolen, including a zero-turn mower, a gun safe, multiple power tools, and various pieces of personal property. Investigators quickly developed a lead and immediately began tracking the suspect. Sergeant Fisher and Deputy Holland identified Michael Douglas Ruff as a primary suspect. Morning of Tuesday, May 26th, investigators executed a search warrant at a Hopkins County property. During the search, investigators successfully recovered nearly all of the items reported stolen in the burglary. Additionally, law enforcement located a small amount of suspected methamphetamine and marijuana on the property. Investigators also discovered a four-wheeler that had been reported stolen from Cole County, Oklahoma in 2017. Michael Douglas Ruff has been charged with burglary of a building and possession of a controlled substance. Additional charges are expected as the case progresses. 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
13: 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I still own my firearm. I keep it in a safe because I want to keep my grandson and myself safe.
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0: Your KSST KRVA FM weather forecast calls for partly cloudy skies and mild overnight with a very light southerly breeze. The morning low should drop to about 74 degrees by daybreak. Sunny and very warm again for your Sunday. We'll stay dry for the next few days. 93 for Sunday's high. I think that's where we'll stay for Monday. By midweek, we do have some slight chances for rain showers and thunderstorm.
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0: The morning low should drop to about 74 degrees by daybreak. Sunny and very warm again for your Sunday. We'll stay dry for the next few days. 93 for Sunday's high. I think that's where we'll stay for Monday. By midweek, we do have some slight chances for rain showers and thunderstorm.
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10: The Governor's Small Business Summit came to the W.T. Brookshire Conference Center this week in Tyler, where business owners gathered for sessions on topics ranging from finance and resilience to artificial intelligence. The summit travels around Texas to connect entrepreneurs with state and regional assistance programs. Small businesses play a central role in many rural communities, but owners say they sometimes need guidance and support to keep up with changing technology and market demands. KLTV Television reports that David Cleveland, director of the East Texas Council of Governments, told attendees that artificial intelligence is controversial, but businesses that learn it early may benefit. Cleveland described AI as a tool that can help small companies work more efficiently if used thoughtfully. Other speakers offered caution, emphasizing that AI's impact depends on the user. Chad Adams, supervisory cybersecurity advisor, warned that the technology can be used in harmful ways as well as helpful ones. For East Texas business owners who missed Tuesday's event in Tyler, the summit is scheduled to return to East Texas Thursday, September 3rd in Nacogdoches. If you'd like to seek help in the meantime, search for the Texas Office of Small Business Assistance. 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

0: Your KSST KRVA FM weather forecast calls for partly cloudy skies and mild overnight with a very light southerly breeze. The morning low should drop to about 74 degrees by daybreak. Sunny and very warm again for your Sunday. We'll stay dry for the next few days. 93 for Sunday's high. I think that's where we'll stay for Monday. By midweek, we do have some slight chances for rain showers and thunderstorms.
1: 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Are you tired of ordinary mops just making a wet mess of your floor? Then try the all-new afternoon drive. Yes, friends, it's true. Grab control of your containers. Throw that mop away.

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1: Jason got burnt. The trauma doctor came in and said he needs to go to Shriners.
2: I can't think of another system that has the impact on pediatric patients that Shriners Children's does.
1: Go online right now to loveshriners.org.
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13: Health officials in Harris County say there is no immediate cause for alarm as enhanced Ebola screening and monitoring measures begin at George Bush Intercontinental Airport amid a growing outbreak in parts of Central Africa. Federal authorities recently designated Bush Airport as one of only three U.S. airports authorized to process travelers arriving from the Democratic Republic of Congo, Uganda, and South Sudan, countries connected to the ongoing Ebola outbreak. Health screening protocols are expected to begin this week. A severe Ebola outbreak is active in the Democratic Republic of the Congo and Uganda, declared a public health emergency of international concern. It has resulted in over 246 cases and 65 deaths. No vaccines or medications exist for this strain. According to Linda Hidalgo, local and federal agencies are already monitoring several recent travelers who arrived in the Houston area after passing through Uganda. Officials say none of the individuals have tested positive or shown symptoms of Ebola. Travelers are screened by the Centers for Disease Control and Prevention before arriving in Houston. Harris County public health officials then monitor them for 21 days. The heightened precautions came as Houston prepares to host several matches during the upcoming FIFA World Cup, with the Democratic Republic of Congo expected to use Houston as a team base camp. Officials emphasize that public events remain safe.
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0: Your KSST KRVA FM weather forecast calls for partly cloudy skies and mild overnight with a very light southerly breeze. The morning low should drop to about 74 degrees by daybreak. Sunny and very warm again for your Sunday. We'll stay dry for the next few days. 93 for Sunday's high. I think that's where we'll stay for Monday. By midweek, we do have some slight chances for rain showers and thunderstorms.
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3: 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It appears by its own numbers, the U.S. government seems insolvent. It's reported that the Treasury shows about $6 trillion in assets and over $47 trillion in liabilities. Add it all up, and it looks like the U.S. owes more than $130 trillion it doesn't have. 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
8: The Hopkins County Sheriff's Office has recovered a significant amount of stolen property and arrested a suspect following a swift burglary investigation on County Road 4724 in the northwest part of the county. On Monday, May 25th, Sergeant Drew Fisher and Deputy Hayden Holland responded to a report of a burglary of a building. Deputies discovered that numerous items had been stolen, including a zero-turn mower, a gun safe, multiple power tools, and various pieces of personal property. Investigators quickly developed a lead and immediately began tracking the suspect. Sergeant Fisher and Deputy Holland identified Michael Douglas Ruff as a primary suspect. On the morning of Tuesday, May 26th, investigators executed a search warrant at a Hopkins County property. During the search, investigators successfully recovered nearly all of the items reported stolen in the burglary. Additionally, law enforcement located a small amount of suspected methamphetamine and marijuana on the property. Investigators also discovered a four-wheeler that had been reported stolen from Cole County, Oklahoma in 2017. Michael Douglas Ruff has been charged with burglary of a building and possession of a controlled substance. Additional charges are expected as the case progresses. 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

0: Mathis, Mancini, Manilow, and Midler. Midler? Oh, Beth, of course.
1: KSST, Sulphur Springs, Texas.
2: With an Ag Minute, I'm Chelsea Wade. The Trump administration is expected to temporarily suspend tariffs on imported beef as it looks for ways to bring down grocery prices.
3: His executive order would waive tariff rate quotas on beef imports for about 200 days, potentially increasing shipments from countries like Australia, Canada, Mexico, Brazil, and New Zealand. The announcement pressured cattle futures yesterday, with both fed and feeder cattle contracts moving lower after news of the proposal surfaced. Beef imports already account for about 18% of domestic beef consumption, and analysts say suspending tariffs could push imports even higher. Now, not everybody supports the plan. Some ranching groups worry that larger imports could pressure domestic cattle prices, while others argue the real issue remains consolidation in the meatpacking industry. Russell Scott, TSN News.
2: And this has been an Ag Minute. I'm Chelsea Wade, TSN News.
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0: Your KSST KRVA FM weather forecast calls for partly cloudy skies and mild overnight with a very light southerly breeze. The morning low should drop to about 74 degrees by daybreak. Sunny and very warm again for your Sunday. We'll stay dry for the next few days. 93 for Sunday's high. I think that's where we'll stay for Monday. By midweek, we do have some slight chances for rain showers and thunderstorms.
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11: The Hopkins County Sheriff's Office shared a post on Facebook asking residents and landowners in western Hopkins County on Highway 11 West, Farm Road 3134, and Farm Road 275 to inspect their property, outbuildings, and equipment. Message states, following a recent investigation into thefts in this specific area, deputies are working to identify all affected properties and locate stolen items. The sheriff's office asks property owners, check your barns, sheds, property lines, and outdoor equipment for any signs of forced entry, missing items, or unusual activity. 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Also, the Sheriff's Office asks that Facebook users share the post to help notify your neighbors in the western part of Hopkins County. 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

0: just about the time you don't think the music can get any better, it does. 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
2: President Trump says he supports pausing the federal gas tax. News Nation's Blake Berman reports.
3: He would need the approval of Congress, where the idea has some bipartisan support. It comes as gas prices remain elevated since the start of the war with Iran. The current cost per gallon, roughly $4.50. Before the war started, it was just under $3. The gas tax is included in the price you pay at the pump. It's approximately 18 cents per gallon for gasoline and 24 cents per gallon for diesel. States also have their own gas taxes.
2: And the statewide average price for a gallon of regular gasoline is $4.01, down 2 pennies from yesterday, but up 3 cents from last week and 20 cents from last month. It's $1.20 more expensive than a year ago. Diesel is at $5.05, also down 2 pennies from yesterday, down 3 cents from last week, down 29 cents from a month ago, and up nearly $2 from last year. With an Ag Minute, I'm Chelsea Wade, TSA News.
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5: Gordon.
2: Mm-hmm. Twin Towers, beautiful downtown Alexandria. That hallowed spot. Hallowed? How about hallowed? Where the music brings applause, but the chatters for the cause.
3: There you
2: and
3: go.
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6: All right.
2: That's right, Kevy. He's buffing the brass plaques.
5: I'm buffing.
2: And Tori is dusting and
3: that's
2: polishing.
3: Me.
2: And Aaron is looking for his picture on the wall. Gordy is saying, I don't see mine either. And we keep saying, I'm no fool. This is pretty cool. Yeah. And on this international.
3: You gotta believe, Day. You can do whatever your mind can conceive, but the real truth is, you gotta believe.
5: Our fearless leader has his Vestal Goodman hanky in one hand and his homecoming mic in the other. He recently won the Green Thumb Citation.
3: That's nice.
2: Bill, I just want you to know, I can make anything grow. Gaither!
7: All of my guests today have grown up doing gospel music, and they are the best. The Tallies, Jason Crabb, Joseph Habedank.
2: Oh, the vocal man. Gordy, you're singing today, buddy.
6: All right.
2: Triumph

0: public service announcement today is this is International Healthcare Thank You Day. To those people in the healthcare profession who serve us with great care and commitment, we applaud you today.
1: Oh, yeah.
0: From newborn babies to aged and elderly, they provide countless services that are vital to a better way of life. Thank you, folks. You're the best. Caregivers.
2: That is a worthy.
0: Our hats are off to you.
2: This song's all about perspective, Bill. I love it. Maybe things will change because of the way you see things.
0: Yes.

0: ready for this.
1: Oh, you're ready. It's too late.
2: Look, a curious award this week from the Sand Stealers of Saskatchewan. Wow. Saskatoon.
3: Okay.
2: Whatever you want to call it. Meeting at Sal and Sammy Sandcastle in Sandstone, Saskatchewan.
3: Yeah, keep it up.
2: They gave us their Slinky Stinky Award.
4: You are a master of alliteration, Phil. Yeah, you sure are.
2: They said their words to us are just sand, so we have to ask, are you kidding us, man?
3: Oh, man.
2: Well, here's the word of the day. The word is epigrammatic.
3: Epigrammatic.
4: Oh, yeah. Easy. Wow. Epigrammatic for 40. Okay, anybody know before I go with this?
3: Because I wanted Gordon, you got something?
5: Well, it was on the tip of my tongue, but then that bell just scared me to death.
4: I understand your intimidation, my friend. Get back, Chili Gordon.
5: It's not really intimidation.
4: The epigrammatic is a little known but very critical part of the car engine that was designed in 1949 by Effie Blackwood, who drew out, she took out, yes, a pen, and, well, it was her paper and her EpiPen, and she drew it out.
5: Oh,
4: now, let me tell you how it works. The epigrammatic is engaged. One person got the EpiPen reference. The epigrammatic is engaged, and then the tappet head fires the knurled piston, which in turn engages the planetary gear. It knocks the cotter pin into the bonnet, releasing the return spring, pushing the king valve down the king's highway. It therefore increases the ISO ratio. It boosts the BMI ASCAP ratio, pushing more gasoline. The gasoline then flows into the C-sack. And attacks the T-bone, which is connected to the ham bone, connected to the foot bone. There you go. Now get that right.
3: Not even close.
5: That's one of the best ones ever.
4: Thank you.
2: Here's the tallies.

0: High and Lifted Up by the Tallies. That song was inspired by the guy who had seen Bethel Goodman's hair.
1: It was High and Lifted Up.
2: Sure, right.
1: That praise and worship hair. Yeah.
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1: 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Your words and music are inspiring, and I love you all.
2: And Paul says, I just bought me a new car so I could get the satellite radio and listen to you. Wow. I also downloaded your iPhone app so I could hear you all day. I do love the great music you play.
3: And this one says, I love those archive programs that you keep on your website. They're the best, and I can hear you anytime I want. I'm always in awe of what you do. The music is the best, so please know that you're loved and appreciated. Thank you, Dave.
4: We've never had a more exciting letter read by Aaron there. That was just, that was such excitement. I appreciate
2: Aaron,
4: that.
2: That's pretty thrilled. Cool when somebody will buy a car.
4: Yeah, that's right.
3: For
4: 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Wow. Well, this one says, I listen to you on the radio and I watch you on TV, which, of course, is the best way to enjoy a radio program. And as I sing loudly along with you and I worship as I join in the music, which that is the idea. You people lift my life, many others like me, more than you'll ever know. So thank you for doing what you do. And that is from Rebecca. God bless you, Rebecca.
5: 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I talked to Bab Shea, who sang this song first when he was in England, and he said he saw it on manuscript. Mm-hmm. Stuart Hine was the man from England who wrote the lyric. The music, I think, is public domain, and I'm not sure if they were ever able to trace back who actually wrote the music of it, but Stuart Hine was credited with the lyric. And Bev said the first time they sang that in London, it was amazing. Then they brought it to New York City, Madison Square Garden. The rest is history. Listen, here's Wintley Phipps.

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1: 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And until we meet again, this is Phil Brower. 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

0: Welcome to Peace by Believing with John Redmond, Associate Pastor of First Baptist Church in Pasadena, Texas. On today's program, we will see how the Spirit of God uses the Word of God to bring about the conviction of God. He then reveals the plan of God so you can become a child of God. After you become a child of God, Scripture teaches that you need to be baptized. If you can, please open your Bible to Acts chapter 8 as John shares a message from God's Word titled, Genuine Salvation and Believer's Baptism.
1: I've called the sermon this morning, Genuine Salvation and Believer's Baptism. Genuine Salvation and Believer's Baptism. And as I was thinking last week about salvation, and if somebody said to you, well, what is salvation? Or how can I be saved? Or how does salvation work? What is this? We print this in the bulletin. We're going to have it on the screens. And I want you just to see this because as clearly as I know how to say what salvation is and how salvation happens, this is it. So let's just look at this on the screen today. In salvation, this is what happens. The Spirit of God uses the Word of God to bring about the conviction of God. That is, God's Spirit uses His Word, and we now are under Holy Spirit conviction. He then reveals the plan of God so that you can become a child of God. And so, if you were saved at 10 years of age in Vacation Bible School, that's how you got saved. If you were saved at youth camp, that's how you got saved. If you were saved at a revival meeting back there somewhere, that's how you got saved. Or if you were saved in the privacy of your home, that's how it happened. The Spirit of God took the Word of God and brought about the conviction of God. And let me add here, if you have never experienced genuine conviction of sin, it is my solemn duty to assure you that you're not saved. If you have never been broken over your own sinfulness, it is my responsibility as a minister of the gospel to assure you that you have never truly been born again. You know, sometimes when I hear people praying, they'll pray things like this. Oh God, I just pray you'll forgive all the sins of our country. Well, that's a good prayer, and we got plenty of sins that we need to be forgiven of as a country. But sometimes when I hear people praying that, they're confessing other people's sins. God, forgive the sins of America. God, forgive the sins of the political leaders. God, forgive the sins of all these people. They're praying for other people's sins to be forgiven. But did you know in the Bible, when people like Moses and Nehemiah, when they prayed for God to have mercy on their nation, they didn't pray it like that. They didn't pray it in the third person. They prayed it in the first person. And they said, God, forgive us of our sins. Remember the old song, not my brother nor my sister, but it's me, O Lord, standing in the need of prayer. And if all you ever do is confess somebody else's sins or point out somebody else's sins, you ought to ask yourself, have you ever really been convicted of your own sins? The Spirit of God, here's how you know that your conversion experience was real. You may not remember all the specific details of it, but if you can remember somehow the Spirit of God taking the Word of God through a preacher or a parent or a teacher and bringing about the Holy Spirit conviction of God, then that was genuine and that's real. But after He does that, He then reveals the plan of God. How can we be saved? I mean, just because I'm under conviction, that doesn't mean I'm saved yet. If I'm under conviction, now I'm ready to be saved. But now under conviction, somebody needs to tell me, what must I do to be saved? Like the Philippian jailer said to the Apostle Paul and to Silas, he said, what must I do to be saved? And they told him how to be saved. They gave him the plan of salvation. And then that man was saved. He became a child of God. Now, and then he was baptized. Now, in our scripture today, I want us to see exactly how this happens, how the Spirit of God will take the Word of God, preached the Word of God in a booklet or a pamphlet or a tract. The Spirit of God will take the Word of God and bring you under Holy Spirit conviction. And then He will reveal to you the plan of salvation so that you can be saved. In Acts chapter 8, in verse 26, we read about a man from Ethiopia. And this man had traveled to Jerusalem to worship God. But what I want you to see is this. While he was religious and devout and sincere, he was worshiping a God he did not know. And I wonder in this service today, and I said the same thing in the first service, and I wonder it now. How many people are here? You're genuine, you're sincere, you're devout, You believe in God in an intellectual sense, but you're really worshiping a God you don't know. You don't have a relationship with God. Well, that was the situation this Ethiopian was in. Now, friend, let me say this. If you step out into eternity like that, one of these days, you're going to stand before a God whom you don't know. You're going to stand before your Creator, but you're not going to stand before your Father. You're going to stand before the person who gave you physical life, but you're going to stand before God who never gave you spiritual life. You don't know God as your Father. You only know God as your Creator and one day as your Judge. And that was the condition this Ethiopian was in. And yet the Spirit of God was working in his heart, so much so that as he was traveling back from Jerusalem to Ethiopia, he was reading his Bible in that chariot. As we will see, he took the Old Testament scroll of the prophet Isaiah and he began to read that suffering servant passage about how one day the Messiah would be taken as a sheep to the slaughter and as a lamb before his shearers is silent. And the Ethiopian couldn't figure out who this man was. And he thought, who is the prophet Isaiah talking about? Is he talking about himself or is he referring to some other man? But we see in this passage the Spirit of God using the Word of God to bring about the conviction of God. And then he brought his servant, a man named Philip, and Philip got with that Ethiopian. The Ethiopian said, get up in this chariot with me and explain to me what I'm reading. And this man heard the plan of salvation. He gave his heart to Jesus and he was baptized. Let's just read about it. Acts chapter 8, beginning in verse 26. Now an angel of the Lord spoke to Philip saying, arise and go toward the south along the road which goes down from Jerusalem to Gaza. So he arose and went, and behold, a man of Ethiopia, a eunuch of great authority under Candace, the queen of the Ethiopians, who had charge of all her treasury and had come to Jerusalem to worship, was returning, and sitting in his chariot, he was reading Isaiah the prophet. Then the Spirit, see, we see the Spirit of God working, said to Philip, go near and overtake this chariot. So Philip ran to meet him and heard him reading the prophet Isaiah and said, do you understand what you are reading? And he said, how can I understand unless someone guides me and explains it to me? So he asked Philip to come up and sit with him in the chariot. The place in the scripture which he read was this, he was led as a sheep to the slaughter, and as a lamb before its shearers is silent. So he opened not his mouth. In his humiliation, his justice was taken away. And who will declare his generation? For his life is taken away from the earth. So the eunuch answered Philip and said, I ask you, of whom does the prophet say this? Of himself or of some other man? Then Philip opened his mouth and beginning at this scripture, now watch these next four words, preached Jesus to him. Philip took the word of God and in the power of the Spirit of God, he began to preach to the Ethiopian about Jesus. And I don't know the exact words he used because it's not recorded, but undoubtedly he said to this Ethiopian, he said, sir, you need to understand when Isaiah wrote those words, he was not talking about himself. He was talking about another man. He was talking about a man who would not be born for 700 plus years after Isaiah had written that. He was talking about the Messiah and how God would send his son to this earth and he would live a sinless life. He would never do anything wrong. Now you think about, we say that Jesus never sinned, but think about what that means. It means when he was a child, he never disobeyed his parents. He never got in a fight with his brothers and sisters. He never disobeyed one of his teachers at school. He never cheated on a test. He never told a lie. He never said a bad word. He never even thought about saying a bad word. He never did a bad deed. He never even lusted or had a bad thought. He never did anything wrong. He was completely holy and he was completely pure. And Philip said to that Ethiopian, there came a day when that man, Jesus, took the sins of the whole world, knowing that the payment for our sins is death. And he died on a cross and he shed his blood. And Mr. Ethiopian, you need to understand, it is through the blood of Jesus and his blood alone that we can have our sins forgiven. He was buried. He rose again. 40 days later, he went back to heaven. He's in heaven today. One day he's coming back to earth. But before he comes back or before you die, you need to be saved. You need to repent of your sins and give your heart to Jesus. He preached Jesus to him. And that Ethiopian was saved. After he finished preaching Jesus to him, undoubtedly he said, now that you've been saved, Now that you have repented of your sins, you need to be baptized. And he explained baptism. And he said to him, you need to understand something about baptism. Baptism doesn't save you. Whether it's a tank full or a spoonful or a cup full, it doesn't save you. There's nothing about baptism that will wash your sins away. But he said, you now need to be baptized because you have repented of your sins, you've trusted in Christ, and in baptism, what are you doing? You are identifying with Christ. Jesus died on the cross to pay for our sins. He was buried. 3 days later, God brought him back to life again. When a person is baptized, what are they doing? They're identifying with Jesus. They are being buried to an old way of living, and they are being raised to walk in a new way of life. You see, after you're saved, that doesn't mean that you're perfect, because none of us is perfect, but it means that you're new. If anyone is in Christ, we are a new creation. Old things have been passed away. All things have been made new. Now, that newness doesn't happen in the baptistry. That newness happens when you get saved, but it is in those baptismal waters that you are saying to everybody who's watching, just like Jesus died and was raised to life, I have died to an old way of living, and I've been raised to walk in a brand new way of life. Here, we still use white robes to baptize people. You wouldn't have to. You could use navy blue t-shirts or whatever color you wanted to use, but we still use white. And the reason we do is because the Bible, God said, come now, let us reason together. Though your sins be as scarlet, they shall be as white as snow. Though they are red like crimson, they shall be as wool. And so when a person stands up in that baptistry and they're being baptized, there they are in their white robe, what are they saying to those of us who are watching? They're saying, just like my robe is clean and pure and white, Jesus has made my heart that way. Jesus has made me clean on the inside. And now I'm letting it be known on the outside. Baptism is like a wedding ring. If you're married today, your wedding ring didn't make you married. It shows that you are married. And if you left your ring today at home on the intake, we forgot to wear it, that doesn't mean you're not married. You're still married. And if somebody here today is single and they go to Zales and buy a ring today, you may look married, but you're not married. It's not the ring that makes you married. The ring shows you're married. And it's not the baptism that makes you a Christian. It's that the baptism shows that you already are a Christian. And he explained that to that Ethiopian, and it made sense. And in verse 36, look at this. As they went down the road, they came to some water. And the eunuch said, see, here is water. What hinders me from being baptized? He said, hey, you've explained baptism. I understand it. Nothing to do with salvation. It's an act of obedience. And let me add this today. Said 1,000 times, the way to have peace, and the only real way to have peace, is to trust God. You put your faith in Jesus Christ for your salvation first, and then for everything else in life. The more faith you put in Jesus, the more peace you'll have. But did you know that while that is the primary way we have peace, it's not the only way we have peace? One of the ways we have peace is by obeying God. When we obey God, we have more peace. Did you know if you have never been baptized, you're not experiencing the maximum level of peace that you could have because you've not been fully obedient? But if you'll be fully obedient, you will have a deeper peace than you've ever known. And the Ethiopian wanted to have that peace. And he said, what hinders me from being baptized? Now, I'm reading out of the New King James. And in verse 37, Philip answered that question. And he said, if you believe with all your heart, you may. And he answered and said, I believe that Jesus Christ is the Son of God. Now, many of the more modern translations don't have verse 37. Some of your Bibles, you're looking for verse 37. It's not in your Bible. You think, what's wrong with my Bible? There's nothing wrong with your Bible. The reason you don't have verse 37 in your Bible is because the Bible translators that translated your Bible used Greek manuscripts that did not contain that particular verse. Remember, we don't have the original manuscripts. We don't have the actual manuscript that Matthew wrote his gospel on, or that Paul wrote Romans on. We don't have that, or that Luke wrote Acts in. What we have are hundreds of thousands of manuscripts that were copied from those manuscripts, from the original manuscripts. And there are variations in those manuscripts. The newer translations, NIV, New Living, Christian Standard, ESV, these are wonderful translations. New American Standard, they use a different Greek text. One called the NU text. But in the King James and New King James, they use a text called the Textus Receptus. Now, since we don't have the original manuscripts, we won't know till we get to heaven if verse 37 was in them or not. But we do know that what is taught in verse 37 is consistent with all theology of the New Testament. Philip said in response to the question, what hinders me from being baptized? He said, if you believe with all your heart, you may. And he answered and said, I believe that Jesus Christ is the Son of God. Philip didn't say, well, okay, if you want to be baptized, what you've got to do is take a class or read a book or wait 6 months and we'll put you on probation and make sure your decision was real. No, there's nothing wrong with taking a class or reading a book, or we certainly want to make sure our decision is real, but none of those are New Testament prerequisites for baptism. The only prerequisite for baptism is that a person is saved. And Philip said, if you believe, if you trust Christ, then you can be baptized. And he said, I do believe. I do trust in Christ. And so in verse 38, he commanded the chariot to stand still. And both Philip and the eunuch went down into the water, and he baptized him. Now, we don't know how many people were in this chariot. We know the chariot would have had a driver. The queen herself may have been in the chariot. The Ethiopian had a high-ranking position, so there were probably several who were in that chariot. We don't know how many or how few. But we do know this, that in front of them all, he got out of that chariot, he went down into that water with Philip, and he got baptized in obedience to Christ's command. And then in verse 39, when they came up out of the water, the Spirit of the Lord caught Philip away so that the eunuch saw him no more. But watch this last phrase. And he went on his way rejoicing. See, he had joy. This Ethiopian had joy, not only because he had been saved, that was the primary source of his joy, but also because he had been baptized, also because he had been obedient and he had done what God commanded him to do. And so what is baptism? It is an outward public expression of our faith. It is a symbol. We are identifying with Jesus Christ. When a person is baptized, what are they saying? Jesus is living in my heart, and I want everybody to know of it. I'm not ashamed of him. I want it to be known. It is a picture that you have been saved. And again, the prerequisite is that you indeed have been saved. But I know some today have questions about that. Some of you are thinking, well, John, I think that's what I need to do. I never have done it. I've been knowing I need to do it, and I'm glad you're giving everybody a chance today. But I'm just not ready to do it. I just want to wait a little longer and learn a little more. And I think if I could learn more Bible and get a little smarter and get a little farther along, get a little more mature, then I'll be baptized. Well, now that sounds noble and humble and even admirable, but did you know it's not biblical? The prerequisite for baptism is not how much you know. The only prerequisite for baptism is whether or not you've been saved. And if you've been saved, you are ready for New Testament baptism. That's all that's required. We don't put you on probation. And God doesn't do that. God says, if you have repented of your sins, trusted Christ, it's time to be baptized. Some ask this question, and I hear this maybe not every week, but most every week I hear this, either in the family room or in the commons or on the telephone or just talking to people. Somebody will say, well, now, John, now help me on this. I was baptized as a baby, and I'm not sure if I should be baptized again. What do you think about that? And here's what I think about that. I have many thoughts on that. First of all, my first thought is, I'm probably the most thankful person in this entire room that God is sending to our church people from Catholic backgrounds, Presbyterian backgrounds, Methodist backgrounds. And let me say publicly what I always say privately. The main thing is not the denomination. It is not the name of the church on the door. The main thing here is Jesus Christ, J-E-S-U-S. It does not matter from whence you have come. The only thing that matters is where we are going. Let me say this as plainly as I can. I feel qualified to say this. I grew up in a Baptist home, always been a member of a Baptist church, graduated from the largest Baptist university in the world. I've graduated from 2 Southern Baptist seminaries. So if anybody feels qualified to say this, I feel qualified to say this. Denominations are not bad, but denominations are man-made. God didn't make denominations. Denominations divide people. God's trying to unite people around Jesus Christ. Now, that doesn't mean denominations are bad. Hey, folks, air conditioning is man-made, but I'm glad we have it, aren't you? The car I drove to church today is man-made, but there's nothing wrong with it. I'm glad to have it. I'm not saying anything wrong with denominations, but I'm saying they have their place. And the main thing is not our denomination. The main thing is Jesus Christ. And so I want the Catholics here, and I think they do. The ones I've met do, because I've said to the Catholics, I've been to the Vatican. How many Baptist preachers do you know who've been to the Vatican? Well, my dad and I have. And let me say, not only have we been, we were blessed at the Vatican. We were blessed by the reverence that the Catholic Church expresses for God. And I mean that with all my heart. But on this whole idea of your question, what about baptism? I was baptized as a baby. Should I be baptized as an adult or as a teenager? Here's what I say to them. Listen, if I had been raised in a Catholic church, if my parents had been Catholic, when I was a baby, they would have had me baptized, because that is the practice of the Catholic Church. But later on in life, if I had given my heart to Jesus and been saved, God says, after we get saved, we are to follow Jesus in believer's baptism. You see, infant baptism in one of those churches is similar, not identical, to the baby dedications we do here in our church. It's not identical. I'm not trying to equate infant baptism with a baby dedication in our church. It's not the same. But I'm saying, in some sense, the spirit of the parent is very similar, because what that parent is doing, that parent is offering that child to God. But when a child gets older, they make their own decision to get saved. They then need to follow Jesus in believer's baptism. Some people say this, well, John, what if I got baptized before I got saved? I got baptized when I was 10, but I didn't really get saved till I was 20, and I never have been baptized again. Here's what I would say to you. God is a God of order. Your baptism is out of order. Your baptism wasn't even a baptism, because your baptism wasn't a symbol of anything, because you weren't yet saved when you were baptized. You had the ring, but you didn't have the spouse. You didn't have the marriage. You didn't have the symbol, but you didn't have the substance. And so now you need to get baptized after you have been saved. Again, God is a God of order. Repent, believe, confess. And part of our confession is baptism. And you say, well, John, how will I know? How do I know? How will I? You're trying to persuade us to be baptized. How will I know that I'm supposed to do this? You know the answer to that question is, you'll just know. You'll just know. How did Elijah know that God was speaking to him? Elijah heard that still small voice. And that's what you'll hear. Not my voice, but God's voice. Not my voice in your ears, but God's voice in your heart. And God will say, this is what you need to do. You've been knowing you need to do this. You've been waiting on the right time. He just explained that if you can have a chance today, you need no other preparation than being saved.
0: Are you thinking that you need to follow the Lord in believer's baptism, but you realize that you are not yet a child of God? That you haven't accepted God's free gift of salvation through His Son, Jesus Christ? Well, you can right now. Won't you just pray with me? Just say, Dear Jesus, I believe that You love me and that You died on the cross to pay for my sins. Right now, I ask You to come into my heart, forgive my sins, and make me a Christian. I ask You to save me, and I trust You to do it. Welcome to my heart, Jesus. Please begin now to make me the person You created me to be. In Your name I pray, amen. 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

The following is a presentation from Grace Family Church in Sulphur Springs. 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

Isn't God good? Amen. He sure is. I love the song selection this morning, too. Man, God is just so good. And Miss Amber, she asked me last week, she said, hey, we're having a senior graduation service. And she said, I really think you ought to, you know, do the sermon around that. And I was like, well, that's probably not going to happen. Because I just don't like to do that. But then I thought about it, and I thought, you know, that's a pretty good idea. I think I'll do that. And because I said, really, it's all the same. I mean, the same message for them, for us. It don't really matter. And I thought about it, and I thought, yeah, I'm just going to kind of gear this whole service around and them seniors. And then I walked in this morning and looked in the youth room, and I said, hey, where's the guys at and girls, the seniors? And she said, oh, they're not coming. We got one? Oh, yeah. Okay, Preston. Well, this one's for you, buddy. Amen. But it really is. It's all the same, you know. And so I was thinking about it, and my line of thinking, you know, the way I see it, I see spiritual growth as being a process that is achieved as we understand truth. As we hear truth, faith comes by hearing. And hearing comes by the word of God. And the Bible says this, you're my disciples indeed if you follow me, and you shall know truth, and truth will make you free. It doesn't say it'll set you free. It says it'll make you free. So truth is very important, and that's where I come from in my line of thinking and my preaching style, is I want to start building foundations of truth. And as we learn these truths and as we bring them in, as we take them into our lives, then all of a sudden something's going to happen. And what it talks about in Romans 12 is going to happen is we are being transformed by the renewing of our mind. That way we can prove what is that good and acceptable and that perfect will of God. And it all starts as we start to hear truth and we believe truth. We go to the Word. We hear truth. It's revealed to us. God reveals it to us. And we understand that that's truth and that's a building block of my life. And I'm going to take that truth I learned and I'm going to set it down in the foundation of my life, and I'm going to start walking in that truth. And then something happens. God shows you more truth because he's already showed you some truth, and you listened and believed what truth you heard, and you began to apply it to your life, and you begin to walk it out. So now God sees that, and he's going to give you more truth because that's what God does. God reveals himself to those that love him. So when you show God that you're going to listen and obey and follow, he's going to show you more truth. And now you begin to stack these blocks of truth in your life, and you begin to grow spiritually, and you begin to become what God would have you to be. And so I think about the youth, and I think about the seniors, and I think about the change that's coming in their life. And I was thinking a lot about it. Now, when I was 18 and graduated, it wasn't very good. I wasn't in a very good spot in my own life, and it wasn't much of a change for me because I was already sorry by that time, and I didn't get much more sorrier when I graduated. I mean, I was already on my high degree of sorriness, and it didn't change me much. I didn't go back. I didn't go forward. I just stayed sorry, right? And so, but I watch these kids, and I think about it, man, and I think about you, Preston, and these kids, man, this is so far in their life, this is the biggest change that they're going to have. This is it. I mean, there'll be other changes when you get married and, you know, when you have kids and, you know, all these other things that are huge changes in your life. But as of now, graduation is probably the most significant and big change that these seniors are going to be faced with. I mean, they're moving out of their house. They're out of the umbrella of their mom and dad, kind of. And, you know, they're moving away from their hometown, their friends, the church, their buddies, the coaches, the teachers, all the ones that's been so instrumental in their life. They're all of a sudden leaving all these folks, man, and now it's all new people. And so you're walking away, and so the scripture that I'm going to preach out of this morning has to do with that. And 1 Corinthians chapter 3, verse 1, that's where we're going to start. 1 Corinthians chapter 3, verse 1, and I'll read it, and then we'll talk about it. And this is the Apostle Paul writing to the church at Corinth, and he says this, and I, brethren, I couldn't speak to you as to a spiritual people, but as to a carnal people, as to babies in Christ.
I fed you with milk and not with solid food, for until now you're not able to receive it, and even now you're still not able to receive it, for you are still carnal. Or that word carnal means fleshly or immature. For you are still carnal. For where there are envy, strife, and divisions among you, are you not carnal and behaving like mere men, or like the rest of the world? For one of you says that I'm of Paul, and another of you says I am of Apollos, and are you not carnal? Who then is Paul, and who is Apollos, but ministers through whom you believed, as the Lord gave to each one? This is Paul writing. He says, I planted, Apollos watered, but it's God that gives the increase. So then neither he who plants is anything, nor he who waters is anything, but God who gives the increase is something. Now who plants and he who waters are one, and each one will receive his own reward according to his own labor. Verse 9, for we are God's fellow workers. And Paul's telling this church at Corinth, he's telling them this, you're God's field. You are God's building. According to the grace of God, which was given to me as a wise master builder, I have laid the foundation, and another man builds on it. But let each one of you take heed how he builds on the foundation that was laid. Verse 11, for no other foundation can anyone lay than that which is already laid, and that foundation is Jesus Christ. Now, if anyone builds on this foundation of Christ with gold, silver, precious stones, or wood, hay, or straw, each one's work will become clear for the days he's going to declare it, because it's going to be revealed by fire, and the fire will test each person's work of what sort it is. If anybody's work which he has built on it endures, he's going to receive a reward. If anyone's work is burned, he's going to suffer loss, but he himself will be saved, yet as though

0: God, God will destroy him. For the temple of God is holy, which temple you are. Let no one deceive himself. If anyone among you seems to be wise in this age, let him become a fool that he may become wise. For the wisdom of this world is foolishness with God. For it is written, he catches the wise in their own craftiness. And again, the Lord knows the thoughts of the wise, that they are futile. Therefore, let no one boast in men, for all things are yours. Whether Paul or Apollos or Cephas or the world or life or death or things present or things to come, everything's yours. And you are Christ's, and Christ is God's. Man, what a sentence. So just to give you a little backdrop of where this this dialogue is coming from, Paul's got this church that he established at Corinth. And it's a pretty good church, a real active church. They had a lot of good stuff going on, a lot of gifts in the church, a lot of supernatural, spiritual gifts. He talks about them over in 1 Corinthians chapter 13 or so, 12, 13, and 14. He talks about how gifted the church was, how they were excellent in language, and how they talked real good. It was just a good church. Paul was really proud of them. But there was some stuff going on inside the church that was messing the church up and messing the people up inside the church. There was some stuff happening. And one of the things that was happening is that there was division inside the church. The church was divided because Paul had started the church. Apollos had come in after Paul and had ministered in the church. And then Peter, a pillar of the church in Jerusalem, had visited the church, and they all taught at this church. So the church was confused about who was the leader, right? And so they were divided, and one person was saying, hey, I'm following Paul. And another guy was saying, I'm following Apollos. And another one was saying, hey, I follow Peter. And Paul saying, your division is evidence that you're carnal and that you're immature and that you're not spiritually where you ought to be because of the division that's taking place. And he's telling them, he's wanting them to understand something, that it ain't about Paul. It ain't about Apollos. It ain't about Peter. It's about Jesus, right? That's what he's trying to establish. He's trying to establish the truth, the foundation of the church. And that's what we need to know. And that's what I want the seniors to know as they head out. Because all of a sudden, they don't got the people in their life that they had. They do, but they don't. They're still there, but they're not there in the same way. And so they're going out. And so now, they need some foundation, right? They need to know where this thing starts and where this thing finishes. They need to know where to look. They need to know where to go. They need to know who to listen to. They need to know what's right. They need to know what's wrong, right? What's good and what's bad. Man, they got to know, and so they got to have a foundation. And the foundation is Jesus. That's what Paul's trying to get this church at Corinth to understand, that the foundation has been laid, and that foundation is Christ. And it doesn't matter where you go, which church you go to, which preacher you're sitting under, which friends you have, which coach you have, because the truth of the matter is, as we grow up, there's going to be people in our life that may tell us different things than what we already know. Like, my daughter's got a teacher at the school, Ella, and she come home one day. He's a history teacher. And she come home one day and said, hey, my history teacher told me some stuff about Muslims. And I said, oh, yeah, what'd he tell you? And she said, well, he said that we Christians and them Muslims are just alike. We serve the same God. We serve the same Savior. And I was like, what's this teacher's name? So I'm getting fired up. You know, I mean, I'm finna go up to school and have a talk. But we didn't. And I calmed down a little bit because I knew where he was coming from, but I still don't think he had the authority to talk to my kids about things like that. But here's the deal. If my kids got a foundation, it don't matter what he says, because they have a foundation of Jesus Christ, and they know what's true and what's not true. It don't matter what he says. It doesn't matter what he does. And the same thing goes as they go out into college, they go out into the work world. Do you realize that most kids, a good majority of Christian kids, fall away from Christ when they go to college? Because they're indoctrinated by something outside of what they have been taught their whole life. And the problem is the things that they've been taught their whole life haven't been so real and tangible to them that it's not the core of who they are. And so they're easily shaken, tossed to and fro by every wind and wave of doctrine because they're not steady and stable and rooted and grounded in Christ Jesus. And as these kids, these seniors go off, and not just them, as we go off, as we go off into our workplace, as we go off into our families, as we go off into this journey, into this world as saints of the living God, called in Christ, citizens of heaven is what the Bible says, but we're not in heaven. Like, we're here. And we're here in a fallen world, but we're to live risen lives. Like, we're to live different. There's just no doubt about it. You can't take a candid look at the Bible and get any other thing out of it, then we're to be different than what the world says. The Bible says, love not the world or the things that are in this world. We're not to be attached to the thing, the system, the things that are in this world. Right? Because our citizenship is not here. Our citizenship is in heaven. That's what the Bible says. So we're heavenly people living in a fallen world. And that's weird. It's like we're living right side up in an upside down world. And the whole world is upside down. And looking at it, we're like, man, this thing is crazy. Like, it's going this way. Like, it ain't going that way. It's not going up. It's going down. To me, is what the world looks like. So we got to figure out how to be godly, how to be right, how to have some foundation in our lives. And the truth is, the foundation is Christ. And there ain't no other foundation. That's what Paul says. There's no other foundation that can even be laid than that which is already laid. And the foundation of everything we are is in Jesus Christ. Him and him alone, right? And thank God for him, right? So he's the foundation. I learned a long time ago that foundation mattered. I'm in the paving business. I do a lot of road work. And man, I was started doing road work in the 2000s and the early 2000s. And man, I feel sorry for the people that first hired me because they didn't get a good job. That's just the truth because I didn't know what I was doing. Man, I'd go in and you call me to put some asphalt down. Guess what? I'm going to put some asphalt down. I put it down on anything. Like, you just tell me to come, and I'm coming. But I started having trouble, right? Because I was putting my high-dollar asphalt down on something that wasn't no good. And it didn't have a good base. Didn't have a good foundation. And it didn't matter how much asphalt I put or how pretty I made it or how good it looked when I got through. When a little weight, a little pressure, a little stuff began to hit it, it began to cave and sink and heave and mess up, crack, get all messed up. Because it didn't have a foundation. And that's what we've got to understand. The foundation is Christ. And that's what Paul's trying to tell this church. That the foundation is Jesus. And let nobody lay no other foundation than that which is already laid. Which is Christ Jesus. Colossians 2. I'm just going to read this. You don't have to turn there. Colossians 2 verse 4. Says this, now this I say, lest anyone should deceive you with persuasive words. For though I'm absent in the flesh, yet I am with you in the spirit, rejoicing to see your good order and the steadfastness of your faith in Christ. Verse 6, as you therefore have received Christ Jesus the Lord, so walk in him, rooted and built up in him and established in the faith as you have been taught, abounding in it with thanksgiving. Beware lest anyone try to cheat you through philosophy or empty deceit according to the tradition of men, according to the basic principles of the world, and not according to Christ. Beware lest anyone cheat you through philosophy and empty deceit according to the tradition of men, according to the basic principles of the world, and not according to Christ. Because listen to this. You got to hear this. For in Jesus dwells all the fullness of God. In bodily form. Did you hear that? In Jesus dwells all the fullness of the Godhead in bodily form. And in verse 10 it says, and you're complete in him, who is the head of all principality and power. Man, as I think about these seniors going out, I want them to go out with confidence. Because when they go out, they're going to go out into a world that's anti-God. They're going out into a world that's not for God, that don't believe God, that don't have faith in God, that's not serving God, that's not following God, and has no desire to. Right? But they got to go out, and they got to be rooted and grounded. They got to be steady, and they got to have something to fall back on when all this stuff begins to come their way saying, is that really real? Is that really right? Is your God really real? Is your religion really the way? Is Jesus really the way? And the truth of the matter is, we've got to understand something. Some people don't believe Jesus is the way. I've had conversations recently with a lot of folks that said, you know, hey, we believe there might be another way, man. What makes you think you're right? What makes you think that Jesus is the only way. And my answer to that is, I don't think it. I believe it. Like this right here, this book is my source of truth. There's one thing I know about me that's pretty clear. I ain't that smart. Right? And I'm not smart enough to figure out the ways of the universe. I mean, I'm not God. And I learned that a long time ago. I tried to be God, and it didn't work out too good. Like, I tried to be the God of my own life, and I tried to follow my own ways, and I tried to do what I thought was right. And folks, it did not work out very good for me or anybody else around me. And I have a feeling that if you tried it, it's going to work out the same for you too. So I got to have somewhere that I can find truth, somewhere that I can go to, and I can find out what truth is and what truth is not. I can find out what's right, what's wrong. I can find out what sin is and what sin is not. I can find out how I'm to live my life, how I'm to treat people, where I'm to go, how I'm to walk, how I'm to handle situations, how I'm to respond to people, how I'm to treat people, how I'm to treat my family, my wife, my kids, my friends, my fellow church members, all those that I come in contact with. I need to know truth, man. That's what I want to know. I just want to know truth, and I'm not smart enough to know it in and of myself, but I tell you what I got. I got a God that loves me and loves me enough that he pinned some words down, a full category of books that all blend together called the Bible, and I'm able to go to this book, and I'm able to figure out what's right and what's wrong, what's truth and what's not truth, and I'm able to figure out how to be the man that God called me to be and act like the man I'm supposed to be. And I've got it right here in the book, and I believe the book, and the book says Jesus is the way, the truth, and the life, and nobody's going to come to the Father but as you come through him. So he is the cornerstone of everything in our Christian life. That's what Jesus said. In Psalms, it says it. It says that I'm going to lay a cornerstone in which all the leaders are going to reject. The leaders, the Pharisees, the Sadducees, they rejected Jesus Christ. And in Peter, it goes on to say, he says, and I'm laying in Zion a chief cornerstone. And even Jesus told the Pharisees himself, he says, I'm the cornerstone that the builders rejected. So listen, here's what you got to understand this morning. Preston and any other senior that may be listening, and it might be a senior graduating high school, and it may be just a senior citizen. It doesn't matter. It doesn't matter what senior you find yourself in or anywhere in between. All that don't matter, right? It's all the same message. Jesus is the foundation of it all, and he's the only way to get there. He is the way, and he is the truth, and he is the life. And if you want to know what life is, you got to know Jesus Christ. If you want to know how to live this life that God the Father created you to live and established for you to live, if you want to know what it is, you got to go to the book. If you don't go to the book, you're not going to find it. And if you don't find it in the book, then what you do find is not going to be right, and it's not going to work out good for you. You aren't going to live the life that you want to live. And when you die, I'm telling you, it sure ain't going to work out. Right? But we've got the book. And we've got it. And we've got the truth. And so when you ask me how I know if Jesus is the way, it's because the book says so. And I just believe the book. Because, man, and you know what? I'm really thankful to have the book, too. I'm really thankful that I can walk with some confidence, that I can walk with some assurity, that I don't have to try to figure this thing out. Because I've had a lot of folk tell me through the years, you know, man, I've had a lot of debates with people. I spent 6 months and 17 days in the county jail one time. And I'd never heard so much church talk in all my life. I swear, them boys stayed up all night long talking Jesus. I'm telling you, they say jailhouse religion, it is real deal, man. I mean, we talked Jesus and played dominoes all night long. Slept all day. Stayed up all night. That's the way it works. And, man, I had so many conversations with them guys about the Lord, man, and one would say this, and one would say this, and one would say that, and one would say that. And you know, the good news is, the thing that I'm thankful for is I've always been a student of the book. I remember one time I was going to a church, and it was one of the first churches I went to as a Christian when I got saved. And, man, it was really good for me, but one time I was watching, man, and I noticed that the preacher, he was preaching some things that I just didn't feel like were biblical. You know, I mean, and I didn't know the Bible that good, but I was reading it. And so I was like, man, it just don't seem like there's a contradiction there. And so I went to him one day, and I said, hey man, I noticed that you preached this right here. And he said, yeah, I do. And I said, well, I'm going to ask you something, man. I said, you preach this, but right here in this book, right here in this particular scripture, it says this, but you say this. So, like, how does that line up? Like, it seems to be saying something different than what you're saying. And I was fully expecting him, listen to me, I was fully expecting him to say, well, you know, you got to understand the time, the era, the season, and all this stuff. I really thought he would be able to explain it to me. His explanation to me was that, well, Paul wrote that, and he just made a mistake. That was his exact words to me. And so, but here's the deal. Here's the deal. I get where you're coming from. Like, I understand that because I see things in the Bible, too, that I'm like, whoa, wait a minute now. That's hard to take in. Like, you know what I mean? It's hard. And then even sometimes you see some things that seem like they might even contradict themselves in the Bible a little bit. I get that. I get all that. I understand that. But what I left away from that conversation thinking was, I've got two choices of who I'm going to trust. I can trust the Apostle Paul, who himself said he saw Jesus himself. And the Apostle Paul said nobody taught him anything, that when he says every morning his mercies are new. So what you did last night doesn't matter, but what you are today does matter. And his mercies are new every morning. So the morning you wake up, what you did last night is irrelevant, because you stand before a holy God clean and cleansed because of the blood of Jesus Christ. And you got a fresh start on life. And you can choose today to follow him or not to follow him. It's all a matter of choice, right? And we choose things because of truth. We choose things because we hear truth, we believe truth, we know truth, and then we start building this foundation on our life. We start stacking these stones of truth up. And as we start stacking these stones of truth up, we begin, there's a thing that happens in the Bible. It's called metamorphosis, or metamorpho, a Greek word for metamorphosis, where we're changed. We're transformed by the truth that we begin to know, hear, respond to, and live. And it's like we're on this journey. And it's not a journey that way. It's not a journey that way. It's not a journey that way. It's a journey that way. And we're going up. And we just start taking the spiritual steps as we start walking this thing out. And we're not perfect. We know we're not perfect. Man, we know we fail every day. But we know the truth, too. And we start applying this truth to our life. We start hearing it. And our minds start being transformed from glory to glory. And we're in this process. And the devil doesn't want you to be in the process. He wants you to think you ain't worthy of the process. He wants you to think that it's not true what you're reading, that there's something other else. And he wants to do everything he can to keep us from growing spiritually. But the truth is that we are being built up, is what it says in the Peter. We're being built up a spiritual house to give praises acceptable to God. That's what it says in Peter. I'll read it to you. It says, we come to him as to a living stone. This is Jesus. If indeed you have tasted that the Lord is gracious, let me say, I'm sorry, 1 Peter 2, verse 3. 1 Peter 2, verse 3. If indeed you have tasted that the Lord is gracious, coming to him as a living stone, remember the chief cornerstone, rejected indeed by men, But Jesus is chosen by God and precious. That's talking about Jesus. Verse 5 is talking about us. You also, as living stones, are being built up a spiritual house, a holy priesthood, to offer up spiritual sacrifices acceptable to God through Jesus Christ. Therefore, it is also contained in the scripture, behold, I lay in Zion a chief cornerstone. He's elect, he's precious, and he who believes on him will by no means be put to shame. Therefore, to you who believe, he is precious, but to those who are disobedient, the stone which the builders rejected has become the chief cornerstone. There it is again, the chief cornerstone. So, it's about growth. It's about progress. So, these seniors, as they go out, man, it's awesome. But I want them to go out with truth. And I want them to go out with confidence. And I want them to go out with the knowledge who God is, who Jesus is. And listen, not only that, but who they are in Jesus Christ, and that they are being built up a spiritual house that's to give praises to the Lord. That's our purpose, man. That's just it, you know. It's so funny. Life is so funny, man, because we got all the stuff that goes on in our lives, you know. We got work. We got families. I mean, we got businesses. We got schools. We got hobbies, man. We got stuff we love, like fishing and hunting and racing and horse riding. Pickleball. That's a big thing. That's a fad for today. Pickleball. You know, everybody's gotten into pickleball. Back when I was a kid, it was racquetball. Yeah. 1 Corinthians chapter 3, verse 9. For we are God's fellow workers. You are God's field. You are God's building. According to the grace of God, which was given to me, Paul says, as a wise master builder, I have laid the foundation and another builds on it. But here's where I want to close today. Listen to this. But let each one of you take heed how he builds on the foundation. For no other foundation can anybody lay than that which is laid, and that foundation is Jesus Christ. Now, if anyone builds on this foundation with gold, silver, precious stones, wood, hay, or straw, verse 13, each one's work will become clear, for the day will declare it, because it will be revealed by fire. And the fire will test each one's work of what sort it is. If anyone's work which he has built on the foundation of Christ, remember, that's what we're talking about, the foundation of Christ. If anyone's work which he has built on it endures, he will receive a reward. That's good. If anyone's work is burned, he'll suffer loss. But he himself will be saved, yet as though through fire. Do you not know that you are the temple of God and that the Spirit of God dwells in you? If anyone defiles the temple of God, God will destroy him, for the temple of God is holy, which temple you are. I promise I'm winding this thing down real quick. Every Sunday I think I'm going to preach less. I walk away every Sunday thinking I'm going to be shorter. And it ain't happened yet, but next week I'm going to do it. I promise you. You come next week and watch and see. Okay, listen. I had the youth call me one day, man, that they were, and great job. I appreciate you guys, man, by the way. You guys have done phenomenal. I've seen y'all at graduation. My hat's off to you. Thank you. Graduation can be brutal when it's your own kids, man. It can be a long day, man, and you guys were there, and I appreciate you. So they called me one day. JJ, he's not here, but JJ, big tall JJ. And so they were asking me, man, JJ said, So you really believe your sins are forgiven? I said, absolutely, my sins are forgiven. Yours are too, brother, if you're in Jesus Christ, because he wipes them away, right? Our sins are forgiven. And he says, well, that don't make no sense to me, man. How can your sins be? So what purpose is there to live a good life if your sins are forgiven, right? What purpose is it? I thought I'm trying to live a good life so my sins will be forgiven. And I'm like, no, man, your sins are forgiven because of Jesus Christ, period. He's the foundation. That's how you can't live good enough to forgive your own sins, right? You couldn't do it. I can't either. Nobody can. It ain't about us. It's about him, right? My sins are, listen, you know how much money I owe? None. My debt is paid. I'm guilt-free, debt-free in the eyes of God. Like, I do not owe a sin debt, because if I did, I ain't got nothing to pay it with, and I'm messed up and doomed if I owe it, right? Because I can't pay it. I ain't got the cash. I ain't got what it takes to pay it, and you don't either. So my debt's either clear or it's not. And I believe it is because of the blood and the sacrifice of Jesus Christ. It has, behold the Lamb of God that takes away the sin of the world, right? That's what John said about Jesus. So sin's done. That's not the issue. But now we're told that we got to be careful how we build on this foundation. And we need to think about it as we walk this thing out. Because if we build right on it, there's going to be a reward. You hear me? What it is, I don't know. I don't understand it all, but I know this is going to be there. I know you live your life in such a way under Jesus Christ and under the blood of God, and you follow him, you obey him, and you live it. It means something to you. You desire it. When it's all said and done, baby, you're going to get a reward of some sort. I don't know what it is. And if you don't do that, you're going to suffer loss. It's just what the Bible says. And it says you're going to be saved. You're okay. You're not going to be judged eternally or condemned, but you're going to suffer some sort of a loss. So therefore, as you go out, man, you got to remember Jesus Christ. And you got to remember the foundation that's been laid in your life. You got to remember your love for Him. And you always got to put Him first in everything. And no matter what you do, whether in word or deed, you do it all to the glory of God. You walk out of this building, man, and you be what God called you to be. And when you fail, wake up and know that His mercies are new every morning. He still loves you. But don't give up and don't quit and don't back up. Right? But because that's what it's all about, man. And we got to be understanding how we build on this thing. The foundation's laid, and it's Jesus. But now I'm building on this thing. Right? I'm building the pieces. I'm putting it together in Him and through Him and for Him. So it's important that we do live. So if JJ was here, you know what I'd do? I'd look him in the eye. And he asked me, what difference does it make? But it makes a huge difference how you live your life. It really does. Not only for you, but for God and for others. Because God desires you to, and it's pleasing to Him. And if you want to please the living God of all glory in heaven, then you do it with the way you live, right? And then if you want to be impactful for His kingdom to other people that He loves, He might be wanting to use you to influence them for His glory and His kingdom. It matters. It matters how we live. And don't ever let the devil tell you it don't, because it does. Okay? Well, Father, we just come to you, Lord, and we want to thank you for this day. And God, we just thank you for Jesus. We thank you for your love, for your concern, for your provisions. We thank you for life. We thank you that even though we live in this fallen world, we can walk with you and experience life, and not only life, but life abundant. And God, I pray that that would be a reality to all of us. So, Father, just have your way.
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0: It's time for Wake Up America with Evangelist Larry Jordan of Larry Jordan Ministries in Sulphur Springs under the umbrella of Levum Ministries Incorporated, Director Jack Robbins. Here's Larry.
1: As we turn once again to Genesis chapter 5, as we're doing this study on how to be a victor instead of a victim in these last days. You know, we're living in desperate days. The Bible makes it very clear over several places in the New Testament that in the last days, perilous times will come. Well, we're living there. We're in those days. And we know that in those days, there will be a rapture that will take place. We've got people in this day and age that they want to make light of the rapture. We are living in a day where born-again Christians, as well as the Jewish race, is being marginalized and being maligned, and they want us to stay in the four corners of our church building but not to get out into society and share the truth. And you know, the Bible makes it very clear that Jesus said in John chapter 8, "You shall know the truth, and the truth will make you free." That's why we're living in a day of much bondage and lawlessness, because we don't know the truth. Matter of fact, the national public radio that's being paid by our tax dollars said this, referring to the rapture of the church here just recently. And let me quote it and then explain it. They said, with their noses turned up and thumbing their nose at Almighty God, they said, and I quote, "The evaporation of 4 million plus people who believe in this Christian blankety blank blank," I won't say that, but they talk about this, believing this Christian blankety blank blank, "would leave this world a better place if they would leave." And what they're saying is we're holding modern day America back as born again believers, that if we could just be evaporated out of this earth, then they could go on and the world would be a better place. Folks, that is blasphemy. And our taxpayer dollars are funding this blasphemy. Well, let's look a little bit from the Word of God, because we find comfort tucked right back in the Old Testament about this very first rapture of the church. And the ones that public national radio is making fun of. But we looked the last several times at Enoch, who walked with God, and he was not, because God took him. I want us just to read this one more time as we continue this study. It says right over here in chapter 5, verse 21, "Enoch lived 65 years and begot Methuselah. After he begot Methuselah, Enoch walked with God." And we've been looking at the commencement of the walk. What caused him to walk? Well, I believe that we see here in these passages, one of the motives was family, because he wasn't walking with God, as it implies, until he had his son Methuselah. And then we looked also at another motive, was faith. And we see that over in Hebrews chapter 11, verse 5, where Enoch made the roll call of faith. It says Enoch was taken away so that he did not see death, and he was not found, because God had taken him. That's the rapture, folks. But before he was taken, he had this testimony that he pleased God. And what pleased God? He walked with God. He walked with God. By faith, he walked with God. And what is walking with God? Getting in sync with God by faith. When I'm in sync with God by faith, I'm praying according to his will. I'm obeying him according to his will. I'm walking the walk, not just talking the talk. I'm neither running ahead of God. I'm neither lagging behind God. I'm taking God at his word. That's what biblical faith is. Biblical faith is not just name it and claim it and gab it and grab it. No, we can't claim it until God names it. God's the initiator, and we're to respond affirmatively, positively to what God initiates. It's not us initiating something and then saying, "God bless it." It's God taking the lead. He's the Lord. He's the master. And we need to follow in obedience unto him and get in sync with him. That's what sets us free, is the truth of the Word of God. But we looked also last time and saw that not only the motive of family and faith, but fear was what had him walking with God. Because Methuselah's name literally meant something back in that day and time, and all the names from biblical people meant something, and it literally meant in the Hebrew, when he's dead, it'll be sent. What will be sent? The flood. And we looked at it even from arithmetic, that as he lived 969 years, longer than any person who lived on the face of this earth and ever has lived on the face of this earth. And why? Because when he died, that same year he died, the flood came. Why did he live so long? I believe because of the love and the long-suffering of Almighty God for more people to get right with God. But they kept thumbing their nose at God, and only 8 people were saved. It was Noah and his family because they walked with God as well. And so, as we look on down here, let's look not only at the commencement of the walk, but let's look at the continuation of the walk. Now, it says here in verse 22, after he begot Methuselah, Enoch walked with God 300 years and had sons and daughters. And it says all the days of Enoch were 365 years, and Enoch walked with God, and he was not, because God took him. So let's look at the continuation of the walk. He walked with the Lord over 300 years before God took him in the rapture. He didn't walk with God in a monastery. Folks, there's some people feel like, well, for me to be able to walk with God, I've got to get off alone all by myself in this terrible world we're living in. My goodness, Brother Larry, how in the world could anybody walk with God in this day and time? Well, you need to remember, if you hole up in a hole, there's no holiness in a hole. He didn't walk with God in a monastery. He did it living in his home. I find out that he must have been an average Joe, because it said he had other sons and daughters after he had Enoch. Look with me again in verse 22. It says he walked 300 years with the Lord and had sons and daughters. You know what that shows me? He was just an average person. Some people say, well, now, preacher, it must have been easy back yonder. Must have been easy back yonder. No. The Bible makes it very clear that wickedness was reaching a climax when he was walking with God. Because look with me in chapter 7, and let's look here, or chapter 6, and let's look in verse 12. It says, so God looked upon the earth, and indeed it was corrupt, for all flesh had corrupted their way on the earth. And so it was reaching a climax of wickedness, like the day and time that we're living in. I never thought I would see a time like I'm seeing today. And it makes us want to put our head in the sand and say, well, you know, when things get better, then I'll be able to walk with God. No, we need to be inspired by Enoch, that if Enoch could walk with God in that day, when wickedness was at a climax, you and I ought to be able to walk with God in this day. The Bible says in Matthew 24, as in the days of Noah, so shall it be in the days of the Son of Man. Folks, we need to realize that God has put us here on the face of this earth during these days to be able to be a shining light. The Bible says that we're to let our light shine in the midst of this darkness. And you say, well, why in the world was I born during a time like this? For a purpose, to walk with God and to be a witness for the Lord. You say, but Brother Larry, everybody's coming out of their closet. Yes, they are. But we need, as born-again believers, to go back into our closets, shut the door on the devil, and have an audience with the King of Kings and the Lord of Lords. No one can keep us from praying. And folks, if we ever need to pray, we need to pray today. Because that's a time when we can communicate with God and let God speak to us. And by the way, prayer is not just a one-way line. Prayer is us not only communing with God, but allowing God to commune with us. And that means listening to the Lord and getting into His Word and letting God's Word get into us. Sometimes people, they say, well, now, preacher, God just doesn't speak to me. He just doesn't speak to me. The first thing I want to ask them, Are you daily in God's Word? Well, now, preacher, no, I pick it up every Sunday before I go to church, but that's about it. Well, no wonder you're not hearing from the Lord, because God speaks through His Word, and He speaks through His Spirit. And by the way, He never speaks contrary to His Word. It's always according to His Word. But we need to get into God's Word and let God's Word get into us. Amen. Well, I know that we're living in a day and time where people are just ready to quit. And yet, one of our greatest inspirations is Jesus never quit. Jesus never turned back. He stepped out of the throne room of heaven and came to this sin-cursed earth. People were ready to receive Him. They were ready to follow Him as long as He fed the multitudes, as long as He healed the sick, as long as He raised the dead and set the captive free. My goodness, wouldn't anybody? But when He started talking about crosses and commitment and cost of discipleship and sacrifice, the people began to drop out like flies. Crowds diminished, but Jesus didn't quit. When His earthly family began to question Him, Jesus didn't quit. When the disciples kept acting dumb and saying, "Who will be the greatest? Who will be the biggest shot?" He didn't get, and they didn't get what Jesus was teaching on humility. Did Jesus quit? Jesus didn't quit. Folks, as we think about this, when one of His own, one of the 12, Judas Iscariot, betrayed Him with a kiss on His cheek that I believe burned like a coal from hell, Jesus didn't quit. When Simon Peter, one of His chosen servants, denied Him not once, not twice, but three times, He still didn't quit. When they put a crown of thorns on His brow and beat it into His skull, He didn't quit. When they mocked Him and spit in His face, He still didn't quit. When they took the whip, and which was the cat of nine tails, which has bone and metal at the end of that whip, and ripped the flesh off of His back and beat Him to a pulp, Jesus didn't quit. When He carried the cross up Calvary's hill and stumbled because He lost so much blood, He didn't quit. When they took those rusty spikes and pinned His hands and His feet to that rough-hewn timber and suspended Him between earth and heaven, He didn't quit. When one of the thieves mocked Him, He didn't quit. Even when the chief religious leaders and the crowd mocked Him and derided Him and ridiculed Him and said, "If you're really the Son of God, you can come down off of that cross," Jesus didn't quit. When He bore in His body our sins, our judgment, our curse, He didn't quit. When the demons of hell and the devil himself of hell said, "You're all through," He still didn't quit. I'm glad my Lord and Savior Jesus Christ finished what He started. And from the old rugged cross, having shed His blood, He cried out, "It is finished," and paid our debt sin. And He died. But I'm glad He didn't quit there. I'm glad He went all the way to the borrowed tomb. And I'm grateful after 3 days He walked out alive forevermore. And all God's people said, "Hallelujah."
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1: Hey friends, good morning. This is Tracy Kelly, local author of the book Living Loved, Learning to Live in the Fullness of God's Love. And if you haven't got your Living Loved book, you can still get them at the Good News Big Store. You can get them on Amazon. I understand that Amazon is having a sale on it right now. I think it's like 15 something. And you can get them at the Deep Roots at Melissa Doddridge's little booth there for the Happy Camper. And you can get yourself a bleached flannel while you're there. But so go get your book if you haven't yet. We've got another one coming out soon, hopefully. But I'm just glad you're joining us here on the radio this morning. It is such a beautiful weekend, and we are so blessed by a God who died to save us. And so I want to pray before we go into our message. But today we're going to be talking about getting ready and what we're wearing. So let's just pray. Father God, Lord, I thank you for this day. Lord, I thank you for my friends that are listening. Lord, I thank you for those that are joining us for the first time. I just pray that they would feel your love and your messages today, not just through mine, but the other pastors who are preaching this morning on the radio. And we just want to give you all the glory in Jesus' name. Amen. All right, friends, listen. Have you ever spent some time getting ready for something important? You know, like a wedding, a graduation, a special event, a job interview. And being that it's been graduation week for the last couple of weeks, I think we can all relate to having to get ready for a special event, or at least knowing people who have, right? And making sure we have the right outfit and the right shoes. And I did that this morning. It was crazy. But I know that we have that, right? We wouldn't want to show up in our work clothes covered in mud and grease and dirt or whatever, maybe just having worn them all day, right? But if someone had prepared something special for us to wear, why would we want to wear all those dirty clothes, right? Why would we want to do that? But see, yet in Matthew 22, Jesus tells us a parable that has challenged believers for generations. I'm going to go ahead and read it. Matthew 22, verses 1 through 14. Jesus also told them other parables, which a parable, friends, if you don't know what a parable is, it's just basically a word picture that Jesus tells to illustrate something in words. And usually it's the kingdom of heaven is like, right? That's the parables that he usually tells. And this is one of those that says, the kingdom of heaven can be illustrated by the story of a king who prepared a great wedding feast for his son. When the banquet was ready, he sent his servants to notify those who were invited, but they all refused to come. So he sent other servants to tell them, the feast has been prepared, the bulls and fattened cattle have been killed, and everything is ready, come to the banquet. But the guest he had invited ignored them and went their own way, one to his farm, others to their businesses. Others seized his messengers and insulted them and killed them. The king was furious, and he sent out his army to destroy the murderers and burn their town. And he said to his servants, the wedding feast is ready, and the guests I invited aren't worthy of the honor. Now go out to the street corners and invite everyone you see. So the servants brought

We read about a king who prepares a wedding feast for his son. Invitations sent out, many refuse to come, some are too busy, some are distracted by their work, possessions, everyday life, right? Others reject the invitation altogether. So the king does something remarkable. He sends his servants into the streets and invites everyone they can find. Now, I don't know about you, but if you've had a birthday party for one of your kids and you send out those invites, you just never know what's going to show up. You might have one kid, you might have 100 kids. You don't really know who's told who and who's told what, right? But we very rarely will we just go and invite everybody we see, right? Because who knows how many would show up. But that's just what the king did. He sent those servants into the street to invite everyone they could find. The poor, the broken, the righteous, the forgotten, the outcast, the overlooked, everyone. And what a beautiful picture of the gospel that was, right? Because reality, friends, that's us. That's us. Jesus didn't come for people who had it all together. He came for sinners, right? He came for the weary. He came for the broken. He came for people who needed saving, not the ones who were too good or too distracted, right? And the invitation is open. The table was prepared. The king was calling. But then Jesus tells us something unexpected in this parable. As the king walks amongst his guests, he noticed a man not wearing wedding garments. So let's just draw something here, because that may be where we get confused, is that back in the day when there was a wedding feast like this and a king invited people to come to hit their son's wedding, and they would provide wedding garments to their guests. So it wasn't like they had to have it. It wasn't like it was something in their closet that he just didn't put on. It was provided for them when they arrived at the king's home, at the palace there, that they would come and the king's servants would adorn them in the wedding garments. Okay, so this guy came to the wedding feast, had the opportunity to put the wedding garments on, and he didn't. That's where we catch up, right? That's where the king comes to him and says, "Friend, how did you get in here without your wedding clothes?" And the man had no answer. For years, that passage confused me a little bit, right? The man had accepted the invitation. He was at the feast. He was in the room. So what was the problem? I just didn't understand. And friends, listen, the issue wasn't that he wasn't invited, and the issue wasn't that he wasn't welcome. The issue wasn't that he couldn't afford the garments, because like I said, they were provided to them when they arrived, right? The issue was that he refused to put on what the king had provided. Listen, friends, the issue was that he had refused what the king had provided. He came to the celebration but refused to change. He refused to change his clothes. Follow me here, friends. And that is still one of the greatest dangers in the church today, right? We come to church. We listen to Christian radio, we attend Bible studies, we know scripture, we sit at the Lord's table, yet we resist the transformation and change that Christ wants to bring into our lives, right? That's what it was about. Like, hey, I threw this big banquet for my son, Jesus, and I invited all these people, which were the Israelites and the Jews first, right? And they refused to come. So then he sent out his people and said, invite everybody, and that was us, right? And then all these people came in and they put on the garments, right? But this guy refused to change. And that's what we do, right? It's a beautiful picture of the gospel. We sit at the Lord's table and yet we resist the transformation that Christ wants to bring to our lives. Friends, listen, the gospel is not merely an invitation just to attend the king's banquet, right? It's an invitation to become a new creation in Christ. The Apostle Paul, he wrote in 2 Corinthians 5:17, if anyone is in Christ, he is a new creation. The old has passed away, and behold, the new has come. Notice Paul didn't say we become a slightly improved version of ourselves, right? He says we become new, like the guy that came to the king's banquet should have put on those garments, right? We become new. When we come to Jesus, something should change inside of us. Our desires should begin to change. Our priorities should begin to change. Our thoughts should begin to change. Our hearts begin to change. Not, friends, listen. Not because we're trying harder, but because Christ is transforming us from the inside out. And we must surrender to that change. We must purpose to be walking in that change. And as we grow in Christ, it doesn't happen automatically. We walk in the door, be like, yes, Lord, I receive Jesus as my Lord and Savior. And then boom, we're changed, right? But something changes inside of us. And we should be eager to be in front of our Lord, in front of our Master, and let Him change us from the inside out. And it's not because we're try harder, right? Because Christ is transforming us from the inside out. That's what He does. That's why Ephesians 4 tells us to put off our old self and put on the new self, created after the likeness of God in true righteousness and holiness. Did you catch that language? Put off.

0: put on, take off, change clothes, right? Paul is using the same picture Jesus gives us in Matthew 22. When we come to Christ, we are not meant to keep wearing the garments of our old life, right? The old man must come off and the new man must be put on, right? That's what he's talking about. When we come to Christ, we're not meant to keep wearing the old garments of our life. And by our old garments of our life, we're our old sin, our old brokenness, our old selves, because Colossians 3 says it this way: since God chose you to be the holy people he loves, you must clothe yourselves with tender-hearted mercy, kindness, humility, gentleness, and patience. Friends, listen, I love that phrase. Clothe yourselves. Put on mercy. Put on kindness. Put on humility. Put on gentleness. Put on patience. Put on love, right? These are the garments of the kingdom. These are the things that the King provides us when we enter into his kingdom, right? These are the clothes of those who belong to Jesus. And friends, there should be noticeable difference between the wardrobe of our old life and the wardrobe of our new life in Christ, meaning what's going on inside of us. The old wardrobe was anger, right? But the new wardrobe is forgiveness. The old wardrobe was pride, but the new wardrobe is humility. The old wardrobe was selfishness, and the new wardrobe is love, right? The old wardrobe was bitterness, and the new wardrobe is mercy. The old wardrobe was darkness. The new wardrobe is light. Light. Listen, the light. Who the Son sets free is free indeed, right? Those who walk in the light are saved. But friends, listen, maybe this is the most encouraging part of the entire message right here, because some of us know exactly what it's like to wear old garments. Garments stained by sin. Garments torn by regret. Garments marked by addiction, weighed down by shame, garments covered in guilt, garments labeled failure, labeled rejection, garments labeled abused, labeled abandoned, labeled not good enough. Some of us have worn those garments for so long that we have mistaken them for our identities. And that's not who he says we are. We introduce ourselves sometimes by our wounds. We defined ourselves by our failures. We carry labels that Jesus already carried to the cross. Friends, he carried the old man to the cross. And friends, listen, when Jesus saves us, he doesn't simply patch up our old garments. He doesn't slap a patch on and say, there. He gives us new ones, friends. He gives us new ones. Isaiah 61 says, he has clothed me with garments of salvation, arrayed me in a robe of righteousness. And what a beautiful picture that is. The enemy wants you to keep wearing what Christ died to remove, friends. He wants you to continue identifying yourself by who you used to be. But Jesus identifies you as who he says you are. And he says that you are loved and chosen. You are not your addiction. You are not your divorce. You are not your affair. You are not your prison sentence. You are not your worst mistake. You are not your greatest failure. Friends, you are not the labels others have spoken over you. If you belong to Christ, you are forgiven. You are redeemed. You are chosen. You are adopted. You are loved. You are a child of God. And the old wardrobe of your old life no longer fits who you have become. And we try to squeeze ourselves back into that, don't we? Why would a son of the king continue wearing the rags of their old life when the king has invited us into the royal wardrobe? Friends, listen. Why would a daughter of the king continue dressing herself in condemnation when Christ has clothed her in righteousness? Romans 8:1 declares, there is therefore now no condemnation for those who are in Christ. Friends, that doesn't mean less condemnation. It means no condemnation. The cross didn't simply forgive our past. It gave you a future, right? The resurrection didn't simply prove Jesus is alive. It proved your old life doesn't have to be, right? You don't have to keep wearing the shame. You don't have to keep wearing the guilt. You don't have to keep wearing yesterday's mistakes, friends. You don't have to keep wearing the identity the enemy assigned to you. Jesus is holding out a new garment, a robe of righteousness, a garment of salvation, a new heart, new nature, and a new life in him. And friends, that is the miracle of the gospel. And that is what that parable means. God didn't simply learn to tolerate our filthy garments, friends. He loved us enough to remove them and clothe us in the righteousness of his son. The king asked a simple question. He said, friend, why didn't you change into the wedding garments? What a question. Not why didn't you come? Not why didn't you hear the invitation? Not why didn't you attend the feast? But essentially, he's saying, why didn't you put on what I provided you? Friends, when we come to the Lord's table, we must receive His grace. When we surrender our lives to Christ, we should not leave unchanged. We should leave wearing something different. Not our old identities, not our old nature, not our old life, but clothed in Christ. Romans 13:14 says, clothe yourselves with the Lord Jesus Christ. That is the call of every believer. Put off the old man and put on the new man. Take off the garments of the world and put on the garments of the kingdom. To leave the old wardrobe behind and walk in the new life Jesus purchased for us. Friends, the invitation has been given. The feast has been prepared and the table is ready. The garments have even been provided. The question is not whether you've heard the invitation. The question is this: have you put on the garment? Have you allowed Jesus to change you? Because the gospel is not merely an invitation to come. It's an invitation to become. Let me say that again. It is an invitation to become. And when we truly encounter Jesus, we never leave the same way we came in. Friends, you are so loved. Live loved, friends. Father God, Lord, I thank you. I thank you for the garments of salvation and the garments of righteousness that you have given us through your Son. I thank you that we come in broken and ashamed and riddled by sin, and that we leave a chosen, holy, righteous, loved daughter and son of the Most High God. Lord, I thank you for what you did for us on the cross. Thank you for the invitation to your table. We love you and we thank you. It's in Jesus' name we pray. Amen. Live loved, friends.
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3: Here is your KSST KRVA FM weather. Lots of sunshine today. Hot and humid. We're going to see a lot more humidity coming into the region. 94 for the high. But the feels-like temperature, the heat index value, is going to be up around 98. Overnight, 74 for the morning low with mostly clear skies. Sunny and muggy for Monday again. High right back up to about 95.
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4: KSST has been reporting the news for Sulphur Springs and Hopkins County since 1947. 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
5: These are the History and Heritage Files for the 31st day of May. On this day in the year 1916, the Wildcat baseballers shut out Commerce 5-0. Scoring were pitcher Yantis and Kennedy and McKinney. Also on the team are Moorhead, Searles, Thomas, Morris, Otis, and Bridges. In 1984, the low was a cool 48. It's supposed to rain 5 inches in May. In 1957, it rained over 14.5 inches. It was a swamp. Typical daytime high in May, 85 degrees. By the end of June, typical high will be up to 92. Typically, the hottest time of the year is the middle of August. On this day in 1954, the Commissioner's Court made a contract with Woodrow Wilson to repair and repaint the courthouse for $11,453.50. On this day in 1962, they held Sulphur Springs High School commencement. Randy Wilkie was the valedictorian, Barbara Beeson salutatorian. On this day in 1977, on the program comment, here on KSST, we did not think highly of the 65-year-old congressman who had his girlfriend on his Washington payroll. They found out she could not type, she could not file. She said she could not answer the phone. Back in 1989, Mrs. Rutherford's math class wanted to know what a million of something was. And they found out. They proudly showed off their accomplishments. They collected 1 million soda pop pool tabs.
6: Of course, Spike knew, and I'm going to tell you about the bar graph. And we started collecting in September. This month was the last month.
7: Yeah.
6: We reached 1 million Friday.
8: Henson Wakeman.
7: Okay.
8: And this is our line graph, and it shows when we increased and decreased. And Friday, May 19th, we reached the biggest goal, and it was 84,100.
5: He told me his graph showed that they get the most tabs on Mondays. The weekend collection shows up then.
9: John Vaughn, and these are the pool tabs that we've been collecting. And we've collected them all through the year, and those are all the extras that we've got after we reached our million. There's 100,000 on each row, and there's 10,000 on each pole, and there's 100 poles here.
10: From 26 states, and they're all over the Texas mainly.
7: Who are you?
10: Shanoa Bowden.
7: Okay. Who are you?
10: Ginger Cap.
5: It happened when the kids couldn't figure out what a million of anything was.
6: And so Miss Rutherford, one day we came to school and she held up one pool towel and told us to start collecting them because we wanted to see what a million of something looks like.
5: I asked Seal Blood how she got involved.
11: I've been an aide to Ms. Rutherford for several years, and we thought this was a good way for the kids to learn what a million. Didn't realize the work that was going to go into it.
7: Did you think you'd reach the goal? Honest.
11: I knew that we had set a goal and that we were going to reach it.
5: Wonder what happened to all those pool tabs. Oh, and it was on this day in the year 1985 that former Congressman Sam Hall was sworn in as a federal judge.
12: And I can't make any promises. I don't intend to, but I'm going to do one thing. I'm going to try to be fair.
5: And Sam gave it his best shot until he died in the Heritage Files.
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2: Good morning, neighbors. Brother Ronnie Miller, Divide Baptist Church. Good to be with you this Lord's Day. I hope you recognized the blessings of the Lord this last week. They have been manifest to us if we but open our eyes and see them, provided you have eyes to be able to see them. Not everybody does, and that's not something to lord over anybody or anything to brag about or anything. It's just, it is the way the Lord has done it. Some people's eyes He has opened, some people's eyes He's kept closed. But trust me, if you have open eyes, there's plenty to see. We're going to pick up our study in Psalms 83:11. If you have your Bibles, turn over to Psalms 83:11. While you're turning there, we'll go to the Lord in prayer. Dear Heavenly Father, Lord, bless us today. We come together again to share your word. Hope that this message this morning finds everybody on their way to your house, if they're able. Father, we come together today over the air to share your word. Our intent is for those folks who do not have a way to church or do not have a healthy condition where they can get to church. We hope to provide them some measure of fellowship in the teaching of the word, preaching and teaching of the word, which is what you commanded us to do. Father, bless our services at Divide this morning. Be with our brothers and sisters in Christ there. Be with our brothers and sisters in the ministry, those that we know and love and care for, pray for. Father, be with our nation and our leaders. Be with the lost round about us. Draw them near, if it be your will. Father, help us in some

Father, help us to be obedient in that, not slack, but to bring forth our reasonable service as you have the right to expect of us. We thank you, Father, for saving us from our sins. We ask you to bless us today. We ask it in Jesus' name. Amen. Well, in verse 11, make their nobles like Oreb and Zeb. Yea, all their princes as Zeba and Zalmunna. Now, if you go look in Judges chapter 7 and chapter 8, you'll find out about these gentlemen that are mentioned here. They were killed by Gideon's troops, Gideon, in battle, captured and killed. Reason why is given to us in verse 12, who said, let us take to ourselves the houses of God in possession. This has not stopped. It has continued from that day to now, and it will continue until the Lord comes back and fixes things, aligns things, corrects.

not to the temporary things of this earth and fret about it, but we look to the eternal things and know that God is in control. He's causing all things, and everything is being accomplished according to His will and His design and His purpose. Every single solitary thing. That gives us great peace and comfort. Folks that don't have that, don't know that, I pity them. They're easy to see. We see them around all over the place right now. They seem to be so excited and so upset about so many things, none of which they have any ability to control, even though they think they do. But everything is going the way the Lord deemed it would go. And as I mentioned last Sunday at Divide, New Testament wise, we're told there's a lot of people who say, where's the promise of His coming? In other words, they say, where is God? We don't see Him. We don't see any evidence of Him. We don't see Him around anywhere. Well, again, as I mentioned in the opening prayer, that's because they're not allowed to. We pity them. And we really do pray for these folks. We pray for each other, and we pray for those folks. Because we know and understand that unless it is the Lord Himself who brings them to the knowledge and understanding of grace and mercy, they'll never know it. We can tell them about it, but we can't persuade them of it. We can do our best, but they're feeble attempts, because it relies on the quickening spirit of the Holy Ghost to come into their life and to remove the doubt that they're born with. I was born with it. I had it for many years. And I was able to use my poor, pathetic human mind to persuade myself of the truth of man and his thought process, his vaunted intelligence, and everything that he proclaimed. I fell right into that trap, just like a lot of folks did, like nearly all of us did. But by the grace of God, He did not leave me in my folly and my foolishness and my ignorance. He swept away all of man's vaunted intelligence and caused me to understand that everything, every single solitary thing, He has caused, is causing, and will cause. So, I don't put my faith in man anymore. I really don't now. I put my faith in the Lord and going about my business. Now, again, a lot of people might say, well, that's an awful simple-minded way of looking at things. And that's all right. I don't care if you want to call me simple-minded. I'm not interested in impressing you in any fashion. I'm not really interested in arguing with you about anything. I'm going to tell you what I know and what I believe, what I've been persuaded of by the grace of God, and I'm going to share it with you. Hope you get it too. If you don't, well, there's nothing I can do about it either way. But I hope and pray that if it's the Lord, and it's His will, if it's His will, you're going to know it. And you're going to think back and think, well, that Brother Ronnie said that stuff on the radio, and I didn't know about it, but I get it now. I understand it, because I had a lot of folks tell me and pray for me and preach to me and teach me. And I didn't get it until the Lord Himself gave me the ability. It's beyond the ability or capability of a man to persuade another man to be saved. All He can do, all He's required to do, all He's expected to do, and all He should do is present the gospel and get out of God's way. Don't hinder by your feeble attempts. Verse 13, oh my God, make them like a wheel, as stubble before the wind. Just move on.
Make them move on. As the fire burneth the wood, and as the flame setteth the mountains on fire, so persecute them with thy tempest, and make them afraid with thy storm. I heard the other day that there's a lot of stuff going on about the camps that were flooded last year. And I think it was last year. And anyway, about not letting them open until they have a whole lot of new regulations and things in place. My understanding that was a once in a, I don't know, 50-year, 100-year flood, something along those lines. And I understand the desire of men. I hate it that people lost family, that they lost children. But you cannot stop the Lord in His power. You cannot. It's kind of like a tornado. All you can do is duck and cover and hope that everything's still there when you come back out. All these things happen. I don't understand why they happen, but it's for God's purposes. And I know that's poor. That's a poor method of comfort for folks who lost kids, who lost loved ones, who lost family. I'm sincerely sorry about that. I have no desire to add to your pain. But man can't stop God. He can't. And a pattern will happen. And we see it all throughout Scripture. Man gets sensitized to the power of God. And then he goes on a little period of time and he begins to forget how powerful God is and how mighty God is. And he starts to get slack again. A lot of folks made a whole lot of complaints about getting on an airline right after 9/11. For a little while there, it didn't bother them, but then they started complaining about how much trouble it was. Well, it's for a purpose. We need to understand that. Verse 16, fill their faces with shame that they may seek thy name, O Lord. For folks who's lost loved ones, really the only comfort you're going to get is from the Lord. If you try to get it from anywhere else, it's not going to work very well for you. If you try through medicine, it's temporary. Counseling, I think it's temporary. The only peace you're going to get is from God. God can cause trouble in order to bring people to Him. Let them be confounded in trouble forever. Yea, let them be put to shame and perish, that men may know that Thou, whose name alone is Jehovah, art the Most High over all the earth. If you know that today, then you are blessed. And you should be thankful for that. Because not all people know it. Not all men do know it. And not all men will know it on their own.

0: Every knee will bow and every tongue will confess. It's going to happen. There's some of us that are just blessed to be able to do it now with utter conviction and persuasion because we've been made new creatures. I hope you have too. May the Lord bless you and keep you until we meet again.
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1: I'm so glad you saw me this
0: yes,
1: morning.
0: Oh, yes.
1: Every day's a good day above flowers, I want you to know. I want to welcome you to the radio Bible class here at First Baptist Church, Sulphur Springs, on this nice, I'm going to say it's a hot morning. I think it'd make a jellyfish sweat, but the air conditioning is working good, and thank you, Jesus, for air conditioning. My wife won't have to wash my suit off too many times when it's like this, but we're really glad you're here on watching us on TV or listening on the radio. I've been out a few weeks, and I've enjoyed listening to some darn good teaching, and it's so good that we have electronic marvels out there. I always get the grandkids to come to set mine before they leave so I can watch everything, but we're really glad that you're here, you're visiting. This is a ministry that we provide for through our church, for the community, and as I've told you before, there's people miles and miles

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Yeah, that's right. That's right. Y'all join me in a word of prayer. Heavenly Father, thank you so much for allowing us to be here together. Thank you for letting us be in a country where we can do this freely.

0: this life has not ended. And we also pray that if there's somebody listening and you've never accepted Jesus Christ into your heart, this is a perfect time to do it right now. Tomorrow could be too late. God, thank you for our time together. And thank you for allowing us to be with one another and the closeness we have in brotherly love. These things I ask in your name. Amen.
1: Good morning. We're glad, all jokes aside, we're glad to see Gary back in his traces with shiny faces. Yes. 141. The old rugged cross. This is...

Good morning. Well, summertime, I think, is officially here. I had tennis camp this week with about 80 or 90 kids, and our last day was really the only hot day we had, but it was hot, and we've kind of left that cool weather behind we've been enjoying. But I had a great week. I hope you have too. I've had my grandkids here. Three of them went to tennis camp this week. One of them had a broken arm, so she was not able to participate. Unfortunately for her, she really regretted that. She likes to, you know, look at the iPad and all that, so she's okay. We come to our last teaching on the Gospel of Matthew, the final Bible study today. And if you're excited about Bible study, Joshua, Judges, and Ruth, wait, so we've got that coming next. Welcome to all those who are listening online through YouTube or the radio or TV. We appreciate you being with us. And as we conclude our Bible study on the Gospel of Matthew today, it's a good opportunity just to review a little bit about what we've been studying. And as I think about the Gospel of Matthew, I think about what have I learned? And I think that's a great question for all of us. We ought to ask ourselves, what have I learned in this study? And one of the things that jumps out to me that Matthew emphasizes is that Jesus taught with authority. Now, you've got to tease that out. You've got to break that down. You've got to really understand what that means, because Matthew's not the only one who tells us that Jesus taught with authority. It's also in Luke. It's also in Mark's gospel. And it kind of is the kickoff for Jesus' ministry. And you know, I think that Jesus gives us a little bit of commentary about what it means to teach with authority.

Our voices reveal something about us. Our voice can reveal that we're full of pride. It can reveal that we're cynical. It can reveal that we're comedians. It can reveal a lot of things to us. And you know, when Lum was leading us in the old rugged cross, I was thinking, you know, he's got the perfect voice for the old rugged cross. Now, he may not, he's over there squirming in his seat right now. But I was just thinking, you know, how God gifts us with different voices. And Jesus' voice, he said in John chapter 10, John

I think that's a wonderful thing. But whenever Matthew's talking about Jesus teaching with authority, that's not what he's referring to. He's referring to the fact that Jesus broke the pattern of how people taught in the first century. You know, if you were a rabbi in the first century, you would not get up and say, I want to tell you guys something. You would get up and say, Rabbi Hillel said so-and-so about this passage. And Rabbi so-and-so said this about Rabbi Hillel's commentary. And so you didn't get up and just talk about what you thought the Bible said, or the Bible said so-and-so. You would not say that. Or you would say, our tradition says this about this passage. Now, not only does Matthew say that Jesus taught with authority, but he said that he had authority.

He had authority over sins. Now, whenever Jesus forgave one person's sins, it got him in a lot of trouble. And really, from that point

they decided that Jesus had to die. But it's only until 3 years later that they're able to bring this to its final climax. And so that's where we are today. We're in Matthew chapter 27, and we're in the final story of the life of Jesus, although it really keeps going on and on throughout the entire New Testament. Now, whenever we talk about why they wanted to kill Jesus, there's really one reason that they want to kill Jesus, and that is because of blasphemy. And what that means is

John can say a lot in very few words. And in John chapter 5, verses 16, 17, and 18, he clarifies for us what it means to charge Jesus with blasphemy.

we've got the words of Jesus recorded for us in the Bible, and we're not sitting on the hills of Galilee listening. But you know, after the Sermon on the Mount, Matthew records that Jesus taught as one having authority, and the crowd was astonished. And we come forward then about 2 years later, almost 3 years now into this, and Matthew concludes his last discourse on Mount Olivet in Jerusalem. Now, I want to talk about this just for a minute because it kind of sets the

Jesus says the temple is going to be destroyed. In other words, the capital building of the entire nation is going to be destroyed. And by implication, it doesn't sound like good news for the nation of Israel either. And so on the Mount of Olives, in this Olivet Discourse, the disciples asked Jesus, "Jesus, you're talking about things that sound like we're doomed. And you know there's going to be one person who's hearing these words, and his face is going to change. And you know who that one person was that really, at that moment, decided, Jesus, you got to go? And that was Judas. Because it dawned on Judas once and for all, because he kind of had a suspicion about Jesus. Jesus, you're not going to be the king of the kind of kingdom that I'm interested in. You're not the kind of Messiah that I'm interested in. And we're going to look at that a little bit deeper in this. But as Olivet ends, we come into the final part of the Gospel of Matthew. Now, Matthew was a tax collector, and everybody should have a tax collector as a friend. You know, even Pastor Jeff said this morning, we got to have a sinner as a good friend, right? And I'm not saying tax collectors are bad sinners, but Matthew was a tax collector. And you know, the thing that strikes me about Matthew, and it didn't happen during this study, but it happened a while back. We had, at my previous church, we had, of all people, our audiovisual young man. He preached a sermon one Sunday morning, and he talked about the Gospel of Matthew. And I'm thinking, this is going to be interesting. He's our AV guy. He did a great job. And as he's talking about Matthew, it popped in my head that Matthew, long before he ever started collecting taxes, he was collecting Bible prophecies that had to be fulfilled by the coming Messiah. And as we read the Gospel of Matthew, what does Matthew say at least 22 times, and by association probably as many as 100 times,

piece of art in my mind today for us. And if I, you're going to know that this is not based on artificial intelligence this morning. If I touch this and get stuck, you're going to know that

And the other one is the nail. Now, this is not the nails that nailed Jesus to the cross, but it's kind of like the nails they used back then. Now, if you can imagine, the nails had a much fatter, thicker head on them, and they were probably about 6 to 8 inches long. And whenever they put someone on a cross, they fastened you either one of two ways. They either tied you to the cross or they nailed you to the cross. And I had the privilege this week of Dr. Cutrell, he, in our Wednesday night little meeting we have for teachers, he brought his article

the soldiers and the Jewish leaders performed, trying to show that this is about comedy, that Jesus is being the one that entertains us with comic relief as a pretending king. But it's a deadly serious comedy. And oddly enough, in this story, Matthew is going to sandwich the crucifixion between two people. He's going to sandwich the crucifixion between the betrayer, Judas, and the centurion, who probably was one of

So there's only two kinds of people in this story, just like in this life. There's the wicked and there's the righteous. Now I want to talk to you about the wicked for a second. I'm not talking about the man

And these are the kind of people that are crucifying Jesus. They're not the person who's sitting in the dark enjoying some sinful pleasure. These are the actively wicked who want to impose their wickedness on us and on Jesus. And so, in this play that Matthew's recording here for us, there's all kinds of

end, there's going to be Joseph of Arimathea. There's two judgments. There's going to be a Jewish judgment. There's going to be a Roman judgment. And in between these judgments, they kind of take place sequentially almost. Matthew is going to weave in between this Jewish judgment, this Roman judgment. He's going to weave the betrayal and the humiliation of Jesus through this story. And so we come to Matthew chapter 27 this morning, and let's just read a few of these verses here. And I'm going to back up once we read this and talk about the betrayal for a second. Matthew 27, verse 27. It says, "Then the soldiers of the governor took Jesus into the praetorium and gathered the whole garrison around him. And they stripped him and put a scarlet robe on him, and they twisted a crown of thorns." And here's our crown right here this morning. "And they put it on his head, and a reed in his hand, right hand. And they bowed the knee before him and mocked him, saying, 'Hail, King of the Jews.'" Now, when they bow the knee, you know there's not a Hebrew word for worship. It means to fall on your face. And I've heard recently a young man who is running for political office say that Jesus never was worshipped or never asked to be worshipped. And as you'll see in chapter 28, it's very clear at the end of this whole story that

led him away to be crucified. Now, Matthew's very minimalistic about the crucifixion, but he's not minimalistic about the betrayal and the humiliation of Christ. Now, betrayal is a fascinating concept that Matthew introduces to us because of Judas. And you know, Matthew gives Judas a lot of ink, a lot of space in his gospel. And what Judas did

we might be thinking this is a chaotic story, and it is chaotic. I mean, you've got betrayal, you've got humiliation, you've got the crucifixion, you've got all these main actors on stage here that are not part of the same team, and on top of that, you're going to have a man executed publicly, and it's all going to be part not of the leader's plan, but God's plan. God's perfectly, precisely calibrated plan.

Now I want to say three things very quickly about Judas. Number one, Judas was an unclean man. You know, John tells us that Judas was the treasurer for the disciples. And John says that from time to time, Judas liked to take a few coins out of the purse for his own benefit. And you know, right before this all happened in Bethany, when they were going back and forth to the temple the final week, they had an experience in Bethany where a lady poured very expensive perfume on Jesus. And Matthew doesn't tell us this, but Luke does, that it upset Judas, and he got the others all fired up because they were wasting money

Secondly, and this is the most paradoxical statement I'm going to make about Judas, is this. Judas was an empty man. How do I know that? Because Satan entered him. Satan filled Judas. It doesn't mean that there was nothing inside of Judas. It doesn't mean that he was a black hole. It means that he had allowed things to accumulate inside of him that filled him, that made him an empty man from God's perspective. And it allowed Satan to enter into him. That's a paradox that Matthew mentions. And lastly, Judas was a conflicted man. And I want to spend just a second about this, because I think this really speaks to us in 2026. Judas was a conflicted man. He will commit suicide. Not many people will ever commit suicide. But I want to talk about

even Dr. Luke, who mentions Judas's final destination in the book of Acts, never really slam him. But Matthew says that the disciples always addressed Jesus as Lord or Master. And then Matthew, very subtly here in the betrayal scene, he says that Judas addresses Jesus not with Lord or Master, but with Rabbi, teacher. And so he goes from this very theologically

way of telling us that Judas rejects the lordship of Jesus. Now, I could talk a long time, because people do talk a long time, about the lordship of Jesus. You know, there's people who even argue that you've got to believe in Jesus as Lord to be saved. They call that lordship salvation. But what I want to talk about just for a second right here is kind of blending Judas's rejection of Jesus' lordship and his suicide together. What happened to him? And I think this speaks to a lot of people in our day and age. I think people have a lot of pain. It's not just physical pain either. It's emotional pain. It's psychological pain. There's a lot of hopelessness in our world. And if you don't believe that, just look at the number of places that sell legal

Judas blamed others, and he exaggerated the faults of others, and all of that came together in his suicide. But beyond the betrayal of Jesus was his humiliation. And this is really the major part of Matthew's account of the crucifixion. Now, we know that the Jews were, by the law of Moses, limited to 40 lashes when they whipped someone. They could whip you, but they never did abuse Jesus like they could have in their trial. But they were limited, and they didn't try to go to 40. They would always stop at 39, so they didn't break the law of Moses. But the Romans were not held to that standard. And so the humiliation of Jesus is going to end up with a Roman scourging. And they're going to place a crown of thorns on him. And I want to talk about this crown of thorns.

that Jesus redeemed us from the curse of the law by becoming a curse for us. Galatians 3:13. And the Old Testament says, anyone who is hung on a tree is unbelievable.

going to lift him up high enough where when someone tries to give him a form of a pain med, they're going to have to put it on the end of a stick and lift it up to him. So he's up there pretty high, higher than most crosses were, because most of the crosses were very low. They didn't have a distinguished

guilty of a political crime of rebellion against the state of Rome. And so they put this crown on him, and they

1 Peter chapter 4, he talks about not the suffering of Jesus, the singular suffering of Jesus. Peter talks about the sufferings, plural, of Jesus. And when we think about everything that Jesus endured on the cross, our mind cannot comprehend all the sufferings of Jesus. How would you have liked to

I think that was a burden that he carried with him throughout his entire life. And so Matthew's bringing us to ask the question, what time is it? What time is it? And I want to connect that with the original question in the Gospel of Matthew to tie this all together for you. Remember when the Magi came? They had a question, didn't they? They said, where is he that is born King of the Jews? Where is he? Where is he? And you know what Matthew's answer to that is? He's right there. He's nailed on the cross. That's where he is. That's where he is. You're looking for him. He's right there. He's right there. See, the history of crucifixion goes way back to Persia, to Iran. The Persians believed that if you executed a criminal, you could not let them be on the ground. They had to be lifted up. And that was the beginning of what we would call crucifixion. And then it became refined through the Carthaginians, and the Romans perfected it. And so the Romans were experts in multiple forms of crucifixion. Jesus appears to be crucified on a T-shaped cross. A lot of crosses were like capital T. This cross appears to have a little bit of a head above it. They put the sign above it. And we know from other things that indicate this may have been a T-shaped cross, which made it a little bit taller. And they take the nails and they nail him, and then they would have bent the tip of that nail to fasten him to the cross. Matthew does not talk about this. You know the only way we know they nailed him to the cross? John tells us at the very end of his story that Jesus has scars, the nail scars. And so Matthew does share with us, though, what happens a little bit on the cross.

And some people say it was local, some people say it was global. We don't know. We don't know the answer to that. But Matthew is very careful to record this alone to explain the death of Jesus. Now think about this, folks. We've got big 50-cent theological words about the crucifixion. Redemption, propitiation, expiation. I mean, there's all kinds of theological jargon that we have that's used in the New Testament to explain

first time lost contact with the Father. And he is now being judged. The Lord of judgment is being judged upon the cross. He who knew no sin is becoming sin for us, that we may become the righteousness of God. And you know, Jesus here is doing something else that's already been, that Matthew

the cup of fury that contained our sins on the cross. At the very end, Jesus says, I commend my spirit to the Father. And that was the conclusion of the crucifixion. Now, so we've gone through betrayal, humiliation, crucifixion. And I want to talk about the last part of this.

Now, we have to use our imagination a little bit right here, but I think it's fairly safe to say this, that this centurion, and centurions, by the way, in the New Testament, are always viewed in a very positive way. Remember the first centurion in

centurion probably was in charge of the mocking that took place under Pilate's charge. And remember the mocking? They spit on Jesus. They hit him in the head. They put the crown of thorns on him. And it says they shoved the crown on him. And if you're really have an eye for trees, you probably recognize where these thorns came from. Anybody think they know? Honey locust tree. That's where these came from, right there. And those are some nasty thorns. And there's a plant in Jerusalem they call, I think it's called the Bethlehem rose or something like that. The thorns look just like that. They could be even bigger than that. It may, that probably

mocking Jesus and having a good time. If you've been around soldiers, I can tell you it can be very, very dark, very ugly. So they are having a good time, and then things start going south. There's an earthquake, the darkness. Jesus is talking to one of the thieves on the cross, and he tells one of the thieves, there's two of them up there with him. Both of them are probably political insurrectionists. And one of them quits cursing Jesus and starts talking to him in a humane way, and he becomes convinced that Jesus is the Son of God. And Jesus says, today you're going to be with me in paradise. He said that on the cross to him. And these soldiers are hearing this, and they're convicted, and they're transformed as they're walking.

what little time we have left here this morning as we conclude our study of the Gospel of Matthew, I do want to get to chapter 28 for you. And I want to read the last part of chapter 28, verse 16. It says, "Then the 11 disciples went away into Galilee to the mountain which Jesus had appointed for them." So Jesus told them, "I'm going to meet you." He's already been raised from the dead. He's been resurrected. He says, "Tell them to go to Galilee." In verse 17, "When they saw him, they worshipped him, but some doubted." Verse 18, "And Jesus came and spoke to them, saying, 'All authority has been given to me in heaven and on earth. Go therefore and make disciples of all the nations, baptizing them in the name of the Father, of the Son, and the Holy Spirit, teaching them to observe all things that

showed up to this place to entrust us to lead you in worship. And I do pray that worship is what takes place now. If you are visiting with us, I would love for you to find a connect card somewhere in the pew in front of you. You can find that in paper copy, or you can use that tap tag in front of you to find an electronic version. But if you give us just a bit of information, church staff member will reach out to you. We'd love to find ways to get you plugged in and connected to the life of our church. If you're looking at the paper copy, on that opposite side of the connect card is a prayer request card. Our church staff gathers each week and we pray for you. And apart from a prayer card, we pray for you in a general way. And God hears that and God works through that. But if you give us a prayer request on that card this morning, tomorrow morning our church staff will gather together and pray for you by name. We'd love the opportunity to intercede on your behalf to the one true God Almighty. In front of you is also an offering envelope. I'd encourage you to give and give generously today as an act of worship, a part of your worship experience, and as a blessing to the ministries of this church. The prophet Isaiah, in Isaiah 55, says, "Seek the Lord while he can be found." Meaning, don't delay, don't hesitate, don't shuffle your feet. You've done the hard work, and you've showed up to a worship service, or you've tuned in to a broadcast. It would be a shame if you did not seek the Lord while he can be found. Before we get to that very important task, I do want to draw your attention to one thing. If you grabbed a bulletin on the way in, if you were to look at that back fold, you would see a lovely picture of Tracy Cody. And an announcement, after Vacation Bible School, that's taking place June 15th through 19th, Tracy Cody will retire after serving 20 years as our preschool and nursery minister. So I want you to know that. I want you to be celebrating Tracy in the days to come. Just thinking about making that announcement this morning, my mind kind of visualized the number of kids that went through our nursery and preschool that are now men and women of thriving faith because of the seeds that were planted in them in preschool and nursery through the ministry of Tracy. So in both of our morning services on June 14th, we will have a moment to recognize Tracy, and I'd love for you to be here and to be a part of that. We've gathered here to seek the Lord God Almighty.

thank you for such a safe and comfortable environment we have to come to worship you, sing praises, and hear about your glorious works. Lord, we pray now in advance for VBS, for the workers. Just pray that you'll give them strength and wisdom as they work with the children. And we thank you in advance for all the decisions that will be made. Lord, I just pray that you'll make us conscious of the opportunities that we have to share your word around us each week, that we will be conscious and that we will tell about what you've done for us and how they too can be saved. Just some of us are here to plant a seed, and it will be reaped later, but we know that your word never returns void. Just pray for this hour. Pray for the pastor as he brings word to encourage us, to challenge us, and in the coming hour for the teachers as they bring your word to us. Pray that you'll continue to bless us in every day of our life. Ask all this in Jesus' name. Amen.

Well, amen and amen indeed. Here we are on another Sunday where I'm thankful for those who have stood before us, putting their God-given gifts to work to lead us in worship. And as our worship continues now through the reading and study of God's Word, if you would pray with me one more time. Heavenly Father, we are thankful that we've had this opportunity to gather together, shoulder to shoulder with brothers and sisters in the Lord. And I pray that what we have done thus far has been indeed sincere, passionate, wholehearted worship, that it has been pleasing to you. And Heavenly Father, we pray that our worship continues now as we open up your word. We pray that you would free us from any distraction, that you would break down any barrier or obstacle that would keep us from hearing your word now. We pray that your spirit would lead us to truth, that your spirit would guide us, and your spirit would comfort and convict us. We pray that this time in your word would make us more committed followers of your son Jesus. And Heavenly Father, I pray as the one with the task of preaching, that this would not be about me or my words. If my words slip in, may they fall to the floor. May your words be remembered. May your words bear fruit in us. We pray these things in the name of our crucified and risen Lord Jesus. Amen. As we witnessed last Sunday, in prison, John the Baptist experienced doubt. But as we will see in just a moment in our passage for this morning, despite John's doubt, Jesus publicly honored him. Why? Because despite his temporary struggle, and we've all been through our fair share of struggles, despite his temporary struggle, John remained faithful to the message. And it provides an example to each of us this morning. It leads us to our continued study of Matthew's gospel, picking it up right where we left off, Matthew 11. This morning we will read and discuss verses 7 through 19. Matthew 11, 7 through 19. If you're headed there, can I hear a big loud amen? As you are headed there, I remind you of the truth that we find in Isaiah chapter 40, verse 8. The grass withers and the flowers fall, but the word of our God endures forever indeed. And this is going to be a difficult passage. Preachers always have the decision to make. You can preach pretty sermons, or you can preach what the Bible actually gives you, right? This is not a pretty sermon, because what the passage gives us this morning is rather difficult, and we're going to have to do some work to properly understand it. You will not walk away from this morning going, that was a pretty nice sermon. It is my prayer that you walk out of here this morning having understood this passage, and that you would walk out of here eager to apply it to your life. Matthew 11, picking it up right where we left off, verse 7. And the scripture reads, as John's disciples were leaving, Jesus began to speak to the crowd about John. What did you go out into the wilderness to see? A reed swayed by the wind? If not,
What did you go out to see? A man dressed in fine clothes? No, those who wear fine clothes are in the king's palaces. Then what did you go out to see? A prophet? Yes, I tell you, and more than a prophet. This is the one about whom it is written. And then Jesus provides a quote from Malachi 3. Quote, I will send my messenger ahead of you who will prepare your way before you. End of the quote. Verse 11. Truly I tell you, among those born of women, there has not risen anyone greater than John the Baptist. Yet, whoever is least in the kingdom of heaven is greater than he. From the days of John the Baptist until now, the kingdom of heaven has been subjected to violence, and violent people have been raiding it. For all the prophets and the law prophesied until John. And if you were willing to accept it, he is the Elijah who was to come. Whoever has ears, let them hear. Verse 16, to what can I compare this generation? They are like children sitting in the marketplaces and calling out to others. We played the pipe for you, and you did not dance. We sang a dirge, and you did not mourn. For John came neither eating nor drinking, and they say, he has a demon. The Son of Man came eating and drinking, and they say, here is a glutton and a drunkard, a friend of tax collector and sinners. But wisdom is proved right by her deeds. Amen. To this portion of Matthew's gospel, and from it I've got two words for you this morning, and the first is this: the message is greater than the messenger. The message is greater than the messenger. And last week, the imprisoned John the Baptist had doubts. Now, as we discussed, his pain clouded what he had once saw clearly. And in prison, he sent his disciples to find Jesus to ask the question, are you the one? Are you really the one? Last Sunday, we had time to sit and reflect on the fact that perhaps we've been there too. That we've gone through moments, perhaps seasons, perhaps long seasons, that have caused us to ask a question or two to God. But as we read in those opening verses of Matthew chapter 11, John sends his disciples to Jesus with his doubts. And Jesus receives that question, and he does not send back shame or condemnation. Jesus sends back to the imprisoned John the Baptist hope. He says, John, this may not be what you expected. Things may not be operating to your timetable, but look around. The kingdom has arrived. And perhaps Jesus, sensing that the crowd gathered that witnessed that exchange might have a few questions, like perhaps we do when we hear people of faith asking questions, of sensing that the gathered crowd might have some questions popping off in their brain, Jesus uses that opportunity to address the crowd. He says, there is no one greater
than John the Baptist. Meaning, I know you just heard John ask some questions, but be assured, there's no one greater than John the Baptist. And then Jesus proceeds with some flair. He uses some language that we just read that has some imagery, some subtle and not so subtle allusions to Old Testament passages. Jesus asked the crowd in verse 7, he said, did you go out into the wilderness to see a reed swaying in the wind? Jesus is saying, John was no moral weakling pushed around by human authority. The Bible, in a number of places in the Old Testament, used a papyrus reed swaying in the wind as a metaphor for weak people. John the Baptist was no such reed. Jesus asked the crowd in verse 8, did you go out into the wilderness to see a finely dressed preacher? I did have a little fear of voicing that line this morning. I did have a flower on my lapel. I took it off, right? Just so that accusation could not be made of me, right? Did you go out into the wilderness to see a finely dressed preacher? What Jesus is meaning there is that John was no court prophet who was tempted to preach for hire. The Old Testament is filled with examples of court preachers who delivered message to those in power, but only the messages that would be received

when his expectations had been shattered, when his timetable had been ripped to shred. John the Baptist took those doubts to Jesus and found hope. What Jesus is teaching us here is that John's greatness was intimately tied to his message, that John's greatness was dependent upon the greatness of Jesus, that we are weak and we are strong, we struggle, and pain makes our vision cloudy. But we can cling to the message provided to us. And John got to play this unique role in prophetic history that, unlike the prophets before him, unlike even Elijah before him, John wasn't prophesying about a Messiah to come. John was positioned in a point of prophetic and redemption history that he was able to look at a crowd and say, "Behold, here is the Lamb of God who takes away the sins of the world." Unlike prophets before him, John wasn't speaking about a day to come. He was speaking a day that had arrived. He said, "Behold, there is the Messiah." Message is greater than the messenger. And then maybe you missed it because we read through it so quickly. Maybe you missed it because the preacher was reading it to you. Maybe you missed it because you still had the choir special rolling around in your mind, as you should. But after that point is established, that there's no one greater than John the Baptist, after the point is established that the message is greater than the messenger, Jesus provides a turn. And perhaps you missed it. It's there in verse 11. Yes, John the Baptist is great, but whoever is least in the kingdom of heaven is greater than John. Nobody greater than John the Baptist. But then he looks at the crowd, but he says, even the least among you. Is greater than John the Baptist. I don't have the time to connect all the dots that we have in front of you, but if you can go back and you could reread this a few times, you would see that Jesus is speaking to this march forward in God's redemptive history. And there was prophets in the Old Testament. There was law in the Old Testament that was all pointing to Jesus. And then there's John the Baptist, who wasn't speaking about a day to come. He was speaking of a day that is here. And Jesus is speaking to this movement in God's redemptive history. And then

to what God was going to do, we are uniquely positioned that we can look back and we can see what God has already done. Those of you right here, we can look back and we can already see what Jesus did upon the cross and through the empty tomb. We live on the other side of the Easter story. We can look back and see what Jesus did on the cross when he died for the sins of the world. We can look back and see what Jesus did when he rose from the dead, providing victory over sin and death. We can grab a hold of that

grabbed a hold of that message and submitted their lives to the will and work of God. And when we do that, Jesus says, you too, though you're the least in the kingdom, are great. This conversation doesn't end here. It rears its head a number of times in Matthew's gospel. I do want to give us a sneak peek of where we will be some point down the road when we get into Matthew 18. We see this at the beginning of Matthew 18. Just let me read it for you. At that time, the disciples, this is the first four verses of Matthew 18. At that time, the disciples came to Jesus and asked, who then is the greatest in the kingdom of heaven? He called a little child to him and placed the child among them. And he said, truly I tell you, unless you change and become like little children, you will never enter the kingdom of heaven. Therefore, whoever takes the lowly position of this child is the greatest in the kingdom of heaven. And whoever welcomes one such child in my name welcomes me.

humble bankers and farmers and school teachers who are willing to grab a hold of the message of the cross and the empty tomb and submit their lives to it and share it with the world around them. As we begin to dive into the rest of this passage, I've got a couple of questions.

submitted your life to the Jesus we just heard speak in Matthew 11? Now, are you childish or childlike? Have you submitted your life? Have you humbled yourself before King Jesus? The message is greater than the messenger, which leads us into our second word this morning. If you're still with me, can I hear a big loud amen? Your second word for this morning. Today is the day to respond. Today is the day to respond. Do not delay. Do not offer excuses. Do not shuffle your feet, but respond. We heard Jesus say that the message is great, and you, though least in the kingdom, can be great in the kingdom. And we hear him say in the back half of our passage this morning that you got to respond, and you got to respond now. You have to respond to this call to follow Jesus. But when I say that, when we respond to the call to follow Jesus, we need to follow the real Jesus. And not the Jesus of pop culture. And not the Jesus we've created in our own imagination. But the Jesus we see recorded in our Bible. Who is the Jesus of history? Who is the Jesus currently standing at the right hand of the Heavenly Father? Who is the Jesus who will one day come for his church? But what this passage describes is in this call to follow Jesus, there may be some bumps along the way. The call to follow Jesus does come at a cost. And it must be done by overcoming a bump in the road or two. Jesus says in verse 12, from the days of John the Baptist until now, the kingdom of heaven has been subjected to violence, and violent people have been raiding it. Well, the meaning of that verse is highly debated. I'll spare you the 2 pages I did have written on that verse. All that to say that the kingdom demands a response. That neutrality, lukewarmness, is not an option. And as you respond, there is indeed a way to wrongly and rightly respond. Jesus turns his attention in the back half of this passage, when he begins in verse 16, to what can I compare this generation? He begins to speak to the generation before him, the generation of Matthew chapter 11, the generation that saw and heard the ministry of John the Baptist and Jesus the Messiah with their own eyes and ears. He begins to speak and rebuke those who wrongly responded. And Jesus uses a sermon illustration. May seem odd to us, but he uses this sermon illustration of children playing a game in a marketplace. And perhaps that illustration is a bit odd to you, but you know the truth behind it. You can often see children playing games, and you can see children inviting others into their game. But the children offering the invitation want everybody to play by their rules. No, no, no. If you play my game, you play it the way I want it to be played. No, how dare you play it in a way that I did not design, that I did not think of, that I did not permit. Jesus is using this as an illustration of childish people who take the kingdom of God and then want it to operate by

how this works. Jesus compares this generation, the generation of Matthew 11, as pouting children who want everything to operate by their agenda. Now remember, you can see some parallels here if you work really hard. John the Baptist had an expectation and a timetable for Jesus' ministry. And when it didn't work out the way that John had thought it up, it began to create some doubt. But John took the question to Jesus, and he wasn't shamed. He wasn't condemned. He was given hope. You see the difference here? Jesus is now speaking at a generation that's going to hear the message. They've seen the truth. But they want it their way. You can't make Jesus play by your rules. I'll make this very brief. Jesus was speaking to the generation of Matthew chapter 11, but I think our generation deserves similar criticism. I think of many people who are tempted to create a Jesus in their own image. Just bear with me. This will be really short. If it makes you uncomfortable, it'll only be for a moment. I think of theological liberals. Now notice that preface, theological, right? I'm not talking politics here, right? I think of theological liberals who will want to trumpet that Jesus was the friend of sinners, but then never speak out on something like sexual sin. But then on the other hand, I think of theological fundamentalists who will be quick to speak out against sexual sin, but then would never dare be caught

don't get to make the rules. We follow the Jesus recorded in Scripture, who is the Jesus of history, who is the Jesus currently sitting at the right hand of the Heavenly Father, who is the Jesus who will one day return for his church. And Jesus gives some very specific examples here. They continue. The generation of Matthew 11 rejected the invitation to the kingdom because Jesus and John didn't play by the game dictated to them. They wanted John to party. But he refused. He fasted and he preached repentance. They wanted him to party and he refused. So they called him demon possessed. Jesus showed up welcoming in the sinners and the outcasts, and he sat down at their table, but he didn't want them to do that, so they called him a drunkard and a

everybody. So stop trying. You can't please everybody, but there's only one whom you need to please. We seek to please.

wanting everybody to play by the rules you created? Or are you childlike? Do you grab a hold of what Jesus has provided to you? And then have you submitted your life? Have you humbled your life before him? This passage concludes in verse 19. At the very end, Jesus says, "But wisdom is proved right by her deeds." Wisdom's not proved right by popular opinion. Wisdom is not proved right by critics. Wisdom's proved right by her deeds. John the Baptist's ministry bore fruit. Jesus' ministry bore fruit. And those who humble themselves in the kingdom of heaven continue to bear fruit to this day. So respond. Decide to follow Jesus now. Not the Jesus of pop culture, not the Jesus you've created, but the Jesus we see clearly in Scripture before us. Let us pray. Heavenly Father, I'm thankful for all that you have done. We can look back and we can see how you have been faithful to us time and time again. You have provided for us every moment of every single day of our life. And we look back at all you've done and we say thank you. We praise your name. We bow our life before you. And Heavenly Father, we can look and we can see the things you are doing around us at this very moment. And we are filled with the hope of all that you will do in the days to come. And Heavenly Father, I pray for every person hearing the sound of my voice that we would not be childish, pouting and throwing temper tantrums, dictating to you, God Almighty, of what you should do for us. But Heavenly Father, I pray that this would be a collected group of childlike people, that with open arms, we would grab a hold of what you have so graciously provided to us. And may we respond in humility and obedience. Father, I pray right now that you would work in our hearts, that you would expose to us on an individual level of all the ways in which we've tried to dictate to you what you should do for us. With our eyes open to that sin, may we repent of it. Heavenly Father, we're thankful for the truth of the cross and the empty tomb. May our hope rest in the fact that you loved us so much. You loved us to the point that Jesus died on the cross for our sin. And Jesus rose from the dead to give us life. May we rest and cling to the hope.

we're going to end the service with a song. And it's an opportunity for you to respond. And again, you are not responding to a preacher. You are not responding to a church. You are responding to God Almighty. However God has worked in your heart, here's a few moments between this moment and whatever you do next. Here's a few moments for you to respond. Maybe that means you stand and sing at the top of your lungs. Maybe you want to stay seated in a pew and pray. If you need a word of prayer, a few of us will be down front. If you want to come and kneel at our altar, it is open to you. May you respond. Again, not to a preacher, but to God Almighty. If you're willing, let us stand and sing.

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2: Our country's 250th anniversary is just right around the corner. July 4th, we'll celebrate that semi-quincentennial. And before you know it, Texas's 200th anniversary is coming up in the year 2036. The folks down in Austin already creating a Texas Bicentennial Commission during the last 89th legislature. They'll oversee the planning of the bicentennial anniversary of Texas independence. And even though it's 10 years away, Governor Greg Abbott lining up some high-profile members for that committee: Charlotte Jones from the Dallas Cowboys, Tillman Fertitta, a Houston billionaire who owns the Houston Rockets, and a whole slew of restaurants you may have eaten at, including Saltgrass and Bubba Gump Shrimp. He also just made a deal to buy Caesars Entertainment out in Las Vegas. Also on the committee, Taylor Sheridan. You may have seen one or two of his television shows. Another businessman on the committee, John Now III. He's from Houston with a lifelong interest in American history. He'll serve as the chairman of the commission. Texas's bicentennial celebration seems like it's a long way off, but I'm sure it'll be here before you know it, as the state of Texas gets the jump on the planning by filling out the member slots on the Bicentennial Commission. The building permit report is in for the month of May. The city of Sulphur Springs reporting a little over $2.5 million worth of project costs have been filed to receive building permits inside the city limits. The majority of that made up of 10 new houses being built out on Highway 11, that new neighborhood, Cypress Lane, as they've started construction on 10 new single-family residences with an average project cost of about $180,000. SSISD getting a permit to demolish the building and foundation of the older campus on Bell Street. Depending on when you went to school here, it may have been the high school, the middle school, or most recently, fourth and fifth grade. Another commercial remodeling project of $90,000 at the corner of Davis and Connolly Street. New coffee shop coming in at 1217 South Broadway. The balance of the building permits made up of smaller residential remodels happening across the city, as the city of Sulphur Springs collecting almost $4,000 in building permit fees during the month of May. After a light couple of months, it seems the interest in building and remodeling has picked up in Sulphur Springs.
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3: Here is your KSST KRVA FM weather. Lots of sunshine today, hot and humid. We're going to see a lot more humidity coming into the region. 94 for the high, but the feels-like temperature, the heat index value, is going to be up around 98. Overnight, 74 for the morning low with mostly clear skies. Sunny and muggy for Monday. Again, high right back up to about 95.
4: KSST is ahead of the game. Whether it's breaking news or reporting on bad weather, we've got you covered. Before you can see those black clouds rolling in, we're reporting on the hazardous weather, informing you of any watches or warnings. Our weather team will cut into regular broadcasting, giving you coverage of bad weather, reporting on locations of flooding, reports of hail, and more. 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
1: KSST has been reporting the news for Sulphur Springs and Hopkins County since 1947. We couldn't look to the future without remembering our past. These are the History and Heritage Files as compiled and presented by Bill Bradford prior to 2014.
6: These are the History and Heritage Files for the 31st day of May. On this day in the year 1916, the Wildcat baseballers shut out Commerce 5-0. Scoring were pitcher Yantis and Kennedy and McKinney. Also on the team were Moorhead, Searles, Thomas, Morris, Otis, and Bridges. In 1984, the low was a cool 48. It's supposed to rain 5 inches in May. In 1957, it rained over 14

0: On this day, 1977, on the program Comment, your own KSST, we did not think highly of the 65-year-old congressman who had his girlfriend on his Washington payroll. They found out she could not type, she could not file. She said she could not answer the phone. And back in 1989, Mrs. Rutherford's math class wanted to know what a million of something was. And they found out. They proudly showed off their accomplishments. They collected 1 million soda pop pool tabs.
1: Of course, Spike, and I'm going to tell you about the bar graph. And we started collecting in September. This month was the last month.
2: Yeah.
1: We reached a million Friday.
3: Henson Wakeman.
2: Okay.
3: And this is our line graph, and it shows when we increased and decreased. In Friday, May 19th, we reached the biggest goal, and it was 84,100.
0: He told me his graph showed that they get the most tabs on Mondays. The weekend collection shows up there.
4: John Vaughn, and these are the pull tabs that we've been collecting. And we've collected them all through the year, and those are all the extras that we've got after we reached our million. There's 100,000 on each row, and there's 10,000 on each pole, and there's 100 poles here.
3: Okay. In 26 states, and they're all over the Texas mainly.
2: Who are you?
3: Shanoa Bowden.
2: Okay. Who are you?
3: Ginger Cap.
0: It happened when the kids couldn't figure out what a million of anything was.
1: And so Miss Rutherford, one day we came to school and she held up one pool towel and told us to start collecting them because we wanted to see what a million of something looks like.
0: I asked Seal Blunt how she got involved.
5: I've been an aide to Ms. Rutherford for several years, and we thought this was a good way for the kids to learn what a million. Didn't realize the work that was going to go into it.
2: Did you think you'd reach the goal?
5: I knew that we had set a goal and that we were going to reach it.
0: Wonder what happened to all those pull tabs. Oh, and it was on this day in the year 1985 that former Congressman Sam Hall was sworn in as a federal judge.
6: And I can't make any promises. I don't intend to, but I'm going to do one thing. I'm going to try to be fair.
0: And Sam gave it his best shot until he died in the Heritage Files.
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10: On our birthday list for the 31st day of May, we have these people. Happy birthday, Bill Henderson, Brad Floyd. Happy 19th birthday to Annalisa Noel Tanton, Dee Dee Florence, Kelly Sink, Brad Rogers, Heath Anderson. Rachel Hale celebrates a birthday today, so does Michelle Dobson, Aaron Gassaway. Happy birthday, Beth Allen Adams, Matt McCauley, Linda Perkins, Jared Dodd. Melinda Escobar has a birthday today. So does Jim Wright. Glenna McGee, happy 24th birthday to Sarah Klein. Diane Feit has a birthday, and so does Joyce Whitaker. Happy birthday to all of you folks who have your birthdays today on May 31st.
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14: President Trump says he supports pausing the federal

0: News Nation's Blake Berman reports.
1: It would need the approval of Congress, where the idea has some bipartisan support. It comes as gas prices remain elevated since the start of the war with Iran. The current cost per gallon, roughly $4.50. Before the war started, it was just under $3. The gas tax is included in the price you pay at the pump. It's approximately 18 cents per gallon for gasoline and 24 cents per gallon for diesel. States also have their own gas taxes.
0: And the statewide average price for a gallon of regular gasoline is $4.01, down 2 pennies from yesterday, but up 3 cents from last week and 20 cents from last month. It's $1.20 more expensive than a year ago. Diesel is at $5.05, also down 2 pennies from yesterday, down 3 cents from last week, down 29 cents from a month ago, and up nearly $2 from last year. With an Ag Minute, I'm Chelsea Wade, TSN News.
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6: 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Mr. Hernandez passed away at Rock Creek Health and Rehab, Sulphur Springs, Sunday, May 23rd. 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Mrs. McPeters passed away at Chris's mother, Frances Tyler, Monday, May 25th.
7: 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KSST, 1230 a.m.

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It is baseball time in Texas.

fives over the last 2 days. Jock Peterson helping spark a 9-1 win on Friday. The walk-off with Ezekiel Duran yesterday, and now can Jack Leiter follow what Mackenzie Gore and Kamar Rocker did and give the Rangers another strong start as they close out this month of May. They close out this 7-game homestand, a chance for a sweep against the Kansas City Royals. And hi there, and welcome inside Globe Life Field here on Rangers Game Day, presented by Yellowwood. So glad you're with us here on RSN as well as the Rangers Radio Network. I'm Ted Emmerich. And listen, Ezekiel, Elvis Andrews was here at the desk yesterday with the broom in hand. And the only reason he had that, the only reason that the possibility for a sweep exists is because of what Ezekiel Duran did last night, helping close out that rally in the bottom of the ninth against Royals closer Lucas Mrsek. Of course, it started with Jock Peterson's fifth home run in the last 5 games, leading off that inning with a solo shot. And after a couple of infield hits by Josh Young and Brandon Nimmo, Jake Berger was jammed, but he muscled an RBI single to score the tying run to make it 6-all. Then Zeke Duran followed with that flair, his first career walk-off hit.

0: this scorching month of May, a 7-6 Rangers win, and just the second walk-off win of the season for Texas. Now, of course, Michelle Montaigne here this series here on RSN was with Zeke post-game. Michelle, you were there for Durant's post-game ice bath. It's your first series with the Rangers this season. It's clear, though, you are already a pro. You knew when to get out of the way of the shower.
1: I was lucky because I saw it coming towards me. And, Ted, I'm not good at much, but I am very good at avoiding cold, the cold in general. So, I was definitely going to make sure that I didn't get any part of that ice bath. I will say I think he was very happy to get it all himself. And to be honest, to think about the way that this homestand started, the Rangers suffering that no-hitter at the hands of the Astros, to now they're coming off a game where, as a team, they record 14 hits. That's the most they've recorded at home since August of 2025. Obviously, Zeke, a big part of that. Two other guys, a big part of that, Josh Jung and Jock Peterson. And we caught up with Justin Dealey, the hitting coach, about what has led to their recent success.
2: One of those guys who's been really reliable for you the last couple months, Josh Jung. He's talked about the work that he's done with you this season. What have you focused on with him to allow him to be so consistent?
3: Well, he's an easy one to work with because he's so diligent with his work, and his work ethic is, you know, unmatched. I mean, he's the first one in the cage every single day, and, you know, we had a really good conversation early in the season. We were in Baltimore. He was off, and he was 0 for 20 at the time or something, and, you know, I just reminded him he's not going to go 0 for 600, so let's not, like, you know, panic too much. He's going to play. He's going to get his opportunities. Mechanically, it's been a lot of his lower half and making sure that he's in a good position and he's landing into his front leg and not hanging back and opening up too early. And then from there, he's got a really good bat path, so that allows him to hit a lot of line drives and use the whole field.
2: We got to talk about leadoff man Jock Peterson. 5 homers in his last 5 games. What have you seen from him in this stretch that you think has allowed him to start slugging again?
3: Well, this is my 4th season coaching Jock, so this is not, like, surprising to me to see him do this. I've seen him carry an offense for a prolonged period of time, and, you know, when he's a special talent, like, when he finds something that clicks, like, it could be really dangerous, and I think that's what we've seen, and he's making adjustments like in between at bats, like, and we're talking, and like last night he made an adjustment before his last at bat and obviously hit the homer on a changeup, which changeup

0: in Seattle, he started to get more hits, and that was really good. I wanted to see him get hits before the power, you know, came out, and he was starting to get a lot of hits, and he was using the whole field, which was really important for him, because last year he was very one-dimensional, just trying to pull the ball. And once I started seeing him, you know, get hits and be able to use the whole field, then we started to add in a little bit more and give him a little bit more of the intent to, like, pull the ball, because he was in a better position, and yeah, it's paid off. I mean, he's been really good.
1: Well, let's continue with that Jock Peterson thread as Matt Hicks joins me from upstairs. Hicksy, so great to see you. Three home runs in the first 49 games, and now five in the last five, all coming here during this homestand. What have you made, Matt, of Jock Peterson's power resurgence?
2: Just remembering that regardless of who he was with in the past, whether it was with the Dodgers or whether it was with the Cubs or whomever, that this guy can get hot and, just like Justin Vealey said, carry a team for a while, and he's in that stretch right now. And he's hitting in the leadoff spot where I think he's really comfortable. When you take a look at the course of his career, I think of all of the places that he has started in the lineup, 1 through 9, he's hit leadoff more than any other place. I think 32% of the time he's hit in the leadoff spot. And his numbers in the leadoff spot are good for the course of his career and for this stretch here where he's batted leadoff and been penciled in the top spot in the lineup in 8 of the last 9 games. His slash line's incredible. His OPS over these last 9 is over 1,100. You know, it was interesting hearing Justin talk about him being able to use the whole field. When you look at Jock Peterson's hit chart, it really is instructive. All but one of his home runs have been pulled to right field. He did have one home run that he hit to left field. All of his doubles have been hit to left field, not to center, not to right. His singles have been sprayed all over the ballpark, left field, center field, right field. So when he's locked and loaded like this, he's a very dangerous hitter. The other things you have to remember, it's not just the slug, but he sees a lot of pitches. He's not a qualifier, but he's seeing, I think it's 4.17 pitches per game, which would tie him with Evan Carter, who is a qualifier for the Rangers team lead in that department. So that's a good thing, being at the top of the order, being able to see pitches. He draws walks. He strikes out less than the average big leaguer does. So he's doing everything right now at the top of the order.
1: It's been wonderful to see Hicksy. We'll see if he can continue that here today, closing out this homestand. Have a great call today, Matt.
2: All right. Thank you, Ted.
1: Time now for our trivia question presented by Yellowwood. And who are the two Rangers pitchers to have a season of at least 200 strikeouts and 100 walks? Here's a hint for you. There is a connection between one of the answers and someone in the game today. Coming up here on Rangers Game Day, it is also Star Wars Day here at Globe Life Field. And the Force is strong with two Rangers in particular. Oh, we got stormtroopers behind the camera. We'll explain all of this coming up here on Rangers Game Day.
3: Rangers Game Day on RSN is presented by Yellowwood Brand Pressure Treated Pine. 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
10: It's not May 4th, but it's still Star Wars Day here at Globe Life Field. Yeah, Yoda taking in this series finale against the Royals. So Jake Berger and Evan Carter are two Rangers who are very much into Star Wars. And just how into Star Wars are they? Let Jake and Evan tell you.
11: Yeah, we do. Mandalorian. It's a jersey Mandalorian on the front. Really fired up about it. I've always loved Star Wars. I mean, I go to sleep watching Clone Wars, like the animated show, which is by far, anybody's watching this, yeah, it's an animated show. It is the best show ever made.
12: I grew up watching it, yes. I would go after church every Sunday for like several years with my grandparents to the flea market to find action figures of Star Wars. I just, as long as I can remember, that's been my favorite thing, so... Berger might compete with me on that, knowing a little bit about Star Wars, but I think I got him beat.
11: I know way more than him. No, he just doesn't know the lore, you know? Like, he's just a surface-level fan.
12: My favorite Star Wars movie? Revenge of the Sith. That's my favorite one.
11: I really like Empire Strikes Back. Revenge of the Sith's really good, too.
13: Do you have a lightsaber?
11: I do, actually, at home. And I have a lot of Star Wars sketch cards and a lot of Star Wars cards.
12: We're going to Disney World. I am 100% making a lightsaber. So I went through the whole gig, paid more than I should have, and made a cool purple lightsaber. Got a Rancor tooth on the bottom.
11: My plan for a year from now is to build this display. And so I'm really into the Mandalorian lore. Not just the show The Mandalorian, but Mandalore the planet. And there's the top five clans from the planet, and building a display with their houses and the helmets that have come from each one and the badges and then the cards that I have from each clan. She thinks I'm a nerd, but it's all right. She lets me, so.
10: Yeah, so I don't know if Jared Sandler and Mike Bacsik have that level of Star Wars fandom or nerddom, however you want to look at it, but we welcome them from upstairs to have a little more Star Wars fun. Jared and Mike, may the 31st be with you.
14: Right back at you, Ted. Yeah. Mike is the reason I've seen Star Wars. I've shared this story before. The first person or one of the first people I met when I was in college was someone by the name of Chelsea Hamill. That last name might ring a bell. She introduced herself and she told me, "My dad's Mark Hamill." I didn't know what that meant, so I just said, "Well, my dad's Alan Sandler." And she was a little upset when I told her that I didn't know who Mark Hamill was.
15: Yeah. The Last Jedi, we thought, the New Hope, and then they they decided Disney bought it, and now there's 4,000 Jedi that are around after Anakin Skywalker turned into Darth Vader.
16: It looks like there's a lot of Jedi here today at Globe Life Field. All right, let's go big picture across the majors. Some Star Wars-themed questions. Let's start with this, guys. If the Dodgers are the Death Star, the payroll, all-stars at seemingly every position, what would you consider the hidden weakness that could do them in?
15: Boy, that's a good question, and I will say I'll lean towards their bullpen. It's tough. They're really deep, and obviously Shohei's having his best year ever as a pitcher. Their staff, they can kind of give guys rest in their rotation to be ready for October baseball. Their bullpen's nice, but maybe that is their weak point. We just got to use the force and shoot the thing down the tube and blow up the Death Star.
14: I wish I understood half these references. Jake lost me on that little piece about the Mandalore clan. I'll go with something a little different because I agree with the bullpen. I'll go with complacency and maybe even falling in love with your guys, because the Dodgers certainly have the resources to upgrade in a big way at the deadline. They've got a farm system that can go and get them some big-time pieces, but sometimes you fall in love with your own guys. You start drinking the Kool-Aid a little too much, and it's not easy to win back-to-back-to-back World Series, right? Maybe a little complacency, and then they get in a spot where injuries and an already okay bullpen comes back to bite them.
16: All right, Jared, you brought up Mandalore, just like Jake Berger did. The Mandalorian truth or mantra is, this is the way. What is your baseball universal truth?
14: I'll tell you one thing that I do believe more and more, and there's no one type of player that exists, right? I mean, everyone's got different skill sets and different strengths. I just think that when you've got a lineup full of guys, Mike, that they control the strike zone, that makes life tough on the opposition, not only in that moment, but later in the game, and then later in a series because you get to the starting pitching. I think about the 2023 Rangers. How many times did a pitcher get out after five innings and one or two runs because their pitch count was at 90 or maybe even 100? Okay. I just think that is something that I truly believe is important.
15: What would be your phrase then? Like, this is the way is the phrase. So what would be your phrase for that?
14: Swing it, strikes. No, I'd say this. Put yourself in a position to succeed. I don't know. Off the top of my head, that's the best. You put yourself in a position to succeed by swinging at the right pitches.
16: Okay. Yeah, that's not going to work for Pedro Pascal as the Mandalorian. This is the way is so much better. All right, let's wrap it up with this. When you look at a team's record right now across the big leagues, which one makes you channel your let's do this one instead. How about the Millennium Falcon made the Kessel run in less than 12 parsecs, a galaxy record. Now I'm lost, Jared. Which long-standing Major League record would you like to see fall?
15: Oh, my. I mean, we've seen recently Aaron Judge in the American League. I don't think 74 home runs is possible. Holy cow. I mean, the way that these longevity things, guys just don't play enough. They don't get enough at-bats, or just the way the game has changed. So, off the top of my head, I hate saying I don't know, but I guess maybe like a dude like Paul Skeens, if he stays healthy his whole career, which almost impossible. You know, you hate saying this because we just had Nolan Ryan jersey night, but could he get over 5,700 strikeouts in a career? Like, he's not even come close, probably.
14: That's tough, right?
16: It's a big ask.
14: I love streaks. I just go with DiMaggio's hitting streak. That's not tanking.
15: Okay, yeah.
14: I'd go with that.
15: That would be really cool.
16: Again, tuning in every night like you would. Oh, can he continue this? Again, within the season, something that seems untouchable. Jared and Mike, have a great call today. Thanks for the time.
14: Well,
16: and this is the way. Jack Leiter will have that mantra today as the Rangers close out this homestand against Kansas City. Coming up, the Skip Schumacher Show.
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17: 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Aren't you jumping to conclusions? Let her try. You might be surprised.
18: 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Thanks!
17: 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All right! 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
21: 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Hey, Roblox, some stranger's bringing me a prize!
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9: Rangers Game Day on RSN is presented by Yellowwood Brand Pressure Treated Pine. It doesn't have this yellow tag. You don't want it.
16: Time to answer the trivia question presented by Yellowwood. The two Rangers to have a season of at least 200 strikeouts and 100 walks, Bobby Witt and the knuckleballer Charlie Huff. Bobby Witt's son, now a star shortstop with the Royals. Eric Nadel has called games involving both father and son, and now he's with Rangers manager Skip Schumacher.
26: Skip, an amazing comeback win yesterday. What did you like most about the comeback?
12: Where do we start? I mean, we gave up six runs unanswered. It felt like 6-3. We were in a tough spot. And all of a sudden, our offense came back. You know, I really loved the at-bats from Jock and Duran, using the whole field, not trying to get, trying to win the game on their own and try to hit a home run pull side. They used, you know, the opposite field other way, stayed on the ball. The base running was really good. Brandon Nimmo was fantastic going first to third, which allowed that game winner to happen. But the fight at the end is, you know, kind of been our calling card all year, and it was nice to get a really good win yesterday.
26: And I guess nice to see the offense pick up the bullpen in a rare off day for the bullpen.
12: That's what I said yesterday postgame. You took the words out of my mouth. Yeah, it was the bullpen's been really good all year. They're going to have these days, and that's okay. You know, they don't hurt themselves by giving up the walk. They gave up a couple hits yesterday, which happens, and our offense picked them up, like you said, which is a sign of a good team.
26: And we don't want to overlook the job that Kamar Rocker did yesterday. What made him so effective yesterday?
0: Well, I thought he did a good job of getting back into the counts. Into the count, he wasn't. First pitch strikes weren't great. The fastball command wasn't where he wanted it to be. But he found a way to get back. 1-1, and then 1-2, and then got weak contact. I think he didn't get his first strikeout to maybe the fourth or fifth inning. But that's okay. He let the ball be put in play. Let our defense work for him. And I thought he did a really good job of minimizing damage. After a walk.
26: Another real big hit by Jock Peterson, that leadoff home run in the ninth. How do you think hitting in the leadoff spot helps him? Because he certainly has responded to it.
0: Well, I said it yesterday in pregame that getting that extra bat might give him more rhythm and not just get two at-bats, but maybe get three or four at-bats a game, which helps him. Because sometimes I was taking him out after two at-bats, with the lefty kind of matchup coming. And now he at least gets three at-bats, if not four. And I do think that extra bat has helped.
26: Where are we on the injury situation, first of all, with Evan Carter?
0: He's available today, still not great, so he's not starting, but he will be available, hopefully at some point today.
26: Corey Seager and Wyatt Langford?
0: Wyatt played yesterday, got a couple of bats, came out feeling really good, which is good news. He'll play again today, in the field today. Corey Seager plans on, we're going to see how he feels today after a really good workout. So far, last night he felt really good. He hasn't been in yet today for me to be able to talk to him. But the plan is for him to go out on a rehab assignment soon.
26: And that's today's Skip Schumacher Show.
1: Yeah, hopefully Seager, Langford, Carter are back very soon for the Rangers. And will the force be strong with Texas today as they look for their second sweep of the season? That'll do it for Rangers Game Day. Rangers and Royals are next. We'll talk to you after the game here on RSN.
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11: 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First Pitch is coming up next. 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
13: From Globe Life Field in Arlington, it's the Texas Rangers against the Kansas City Royals, the final game of a three-game series. Hello there, everybody. This is Eric Nadel with Matt Hicks and Jared Sandler, and our engineer Ken Mendez, Kevin Walker, and Jet Nelson are in master control. The Rangers try to sweep the Royals today and try to have a winning homestand as the Rangers come in with three wins and three losses on the stand. Leiter, the 26-year-old right-hander from Summit, New Jersey, comes into the game with a 2-4 record, a 4.75 ERA. This is 12th start of the year. He's actually the only Ranger starting pitcher right now with an earned run average that is above 4. For Kansas City, it's Michael Wacha, the 34-year-old right-hander from Pleasant Grove out of Texas A&M. He'll make his 12th start of the year and his 300th career start today. He is the 10th active pitcher to reach 300 career starts. The last to do it was Nathan Eovaldi earlier this year. And Wacha, with a 2.69 ERA, ranks 6th in the American League. His record at 4-2, he's had 5 no decisions, and the Royals have lost all 5 of those ball games. But Wacha also ranks 7th in the league in innings pitched, 6th in the league in lowest opposing batting average at .200. With the 2 wins over the Royals, the Rangers now are 27-31. They're in 3rd place in the American League West, and they are 2.5 games behind the front-running Seattle Mariners. In the wild card hunt, the Rangers are a game and a half out. The Rangers trailing the Toronto Blue Jays, who currently hold the 3rd wild card spot. The Royals, struggling throughout the month of May, have lost 15 out of 18. They've lost 5 in a row. They've been outscored 42-11 during that time. And they're 11 games behind the Cleveland Indians in the Central Division in 4th place there. The Rangers and Royals will play again in Kansas City a week from Tuesday. They'll play 3 games there, and that will conclude the season series between these two teams. We'll play with the roof closed today. The Roof Report brought to you by Baker Brothers. It will be game number 59 of the season for both these teams. We'll have the starting lineups in the first pitch for you right after this on the Trajan Wealth Rangers Radio Network.
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13: The starting lineups are brought to you by Frost Bank, exactly what you unexpected. For Kansas City, under Matt Cotrero in his fourth year as their skipper, it's Carter Jensen leading off, the designated hitter. Bobby Witt Jr. is batting second and playing shortstop. Vinny Pasquantino at first base hits third. Salvador Perez doing the catching and batting fourth. Jack Castiglione in right field hits fifth. Batting sixth and left, Isaac Collins. It is Michael Massey at second base hitting seventh. Batting eighth, Nick Lofton at third base, and Kyle Isbell hits ninth, and he plays center field. Jensen, Witt, and Pasquantino, Perez, Caglione, and Collins. Massey, Lofton, and Isbell, that's the starting nine, against the 26-year-old right-hander out of Vanderbilt, Jack Thomas Leiter. For the Rangers, Jock Peterson at the top of the lineup again. He's the designated hitter. Josh Young hitting second at third base. Brandon Nimmo in right field batting third. Jake Berger hitting cleanup at first. Ezekiel Duran, the shortstop, batting fifth. Hitting sixth, Alejandro Osuna in left. Kyle Higashioka behind the plate bats seventh. Nicky Lopez at second base is hitting eighth. And Michael Hellman batting ninth is in center field. Peterson, Young, and Nimmo. Berger, Duran, and Osuna. Higashioka, Lopez, and Hellman, the starting nine against the 34-year-old right-hander, 6 foot 6 inch, Michael Wacha. Calling the balls and strikes will be Nate Tomlinson, 10-year big league veteran from Wapaka, Wisconsin. Mark Wegner, the crew chief, is at first. Bruce Dreckman at second, and Carlos Torres at third. The first pitch will be brought to you by Perimeter Global Logistics, PGL, the official supply chain partner of the Rangers. 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The Rangers, as always, on Sunday afternoons at home, are wearing their powder blues. We have a Rangers in white script across the front. They wear a powder blue cap with a royal blue brim and a white tee on the front. Leiter wearing blue sleeves that come down just below the elbows and a tan fielder's glove. And the Royals are in their road grays with Kansas City in block letters across the front in blue, a blue stripe down the side of the gray pants. The Kansas City Royals really needing a victory here. They'll move from here to Cincinnati and then on to Minnesota. In the powder blues, by the way, in case you're wondering, the Rangers are 1-2 so far this year. Carter Jensen will lead it off. Damon Hollins is the first base coach. Vance Wilson, the third base coach for KC. And Leiter ready to go off the first base side of the rubber. Big over the top wind, and the first pitch of the ball game is outside for ball one. That was a fastball at 97 miles an hour. Jensen had a home run yesterday, also an RBI single. He was 2 for 5. Witt on deck, and then Pasquantino. And the 1-0 delivery, check swing, foul ball. Around the infield, it's Young at third, Duran at short, Lopez at second, and Berger at first with Higashioka catching. In the outfield, Osuna in left, Hellman in center, and Nimmo in right. Evan Carter out of action with that bruised foot. Could be available later in the game. Here's the 1-1 offering. There's a swing and a miss. High heat at 98 from Jack Leiter, and the count is 1-2. Leiter has struck out 64 in 61 innings. He has walked 26, the league hitting 244 off him. And the pitch is fouled off to the left. Lefty's hitting 260 off of Leiter, and righty's 225, so they're traditional splits. He has not done well against Kansas City in the past, 0-2 with an 8.66 ERA and 5 home runs allowed in the 2 starts. He throws a slider here and misses with it, and the count to Jensen, 2 balls and 2 strikes. Jensen hitting in the leadoff spot for only the 3rd time this year. Rookie catcher from the Kansas City area. Here's the pitch. Swing and a miss. He struck him out. Worked him up the ladder and got him on a 98.7-mile-an-hour fastball to start the ball game, and that will bring up Bobby Witt Jr.
1: Well, that pitch was definitely hot. That's not one that you see too many guys chase, but he got Jensen to go after it.
13: So now Witt, 1-for-8 with a run batted in the series, hitting .284 with 9 homers, 26 runs batted in. Here comes Leiter, and Witt swings. It's a high drive to deep left field. Back goes Osuna to the track, and he makes the catch. He was getting ready to leap and didn't have to. That ball falls in his mitt, a full stride in front of the wall. And there are 2 outs here in the first. 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That's Steel. 2 outs for Pasquantino, hitting .213, 5 homers, 25 RBIs, having a good series, 4-for-6 and 2 walks, and he's had RBIs in both games. He's driven in runs in 7 straight games against Texas. The pitch to Vinny is a strike to the left-handed slugger. Slider at the knees, it's 0-1. Salvador Perez would be next. Pasquantino with a home run last year off Leiter, 1-for-4 against him. And the 0-1. And there's a ground ball foul over toward the Rangers' first base dugout. This is the end of the homestand. The Rangers will move on to St. Louis and take on the Cardinals tomorrow, Tuesday, and Wednesday. All those games start at 6:45. So broadcast time will be 6 o'clock from Busch Stadium. 0-2. And that's high and outside. Then the Rangers come home Friday to take on the Guardians, a 3-game series, a 3-game homestand. Get your tickets at Rangers.com. The first place Cleveland Guardians lead the Central by 2 games over the White Sox. The 1-2 pitch is on the way, and Pasquantino takes low. 2 balls and 2 strikes. Another fastball from Leiter. That's the 12th start for Jack. The Rangers with 5 wins and 6 losses in the games that he has started. Like Waka, he has 5 no decisions. The 2-2 pitch on the way, and Pasquantino pops it up. Short left center, out goes Duran, in comes Osuna. Who's going to take it? Osuna. And it's a 1-2-3 inning for Jack Leiter. Brought to you by Pays Online Checkout. To the bottom of the first we go. Kansas City nothing. The Rangers coming up against Michael Waka on the Trajan Wealth Rangers Radio Network.
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13: Michael Wacha has pitched in parts of 13 seasons for the Cardinals, the Mets, the Rays, the Red Sox, the Padres, and now in his third year with Kansas City. He has 115 career wins, only 77 losses, a 3.84 ERA. This is 300th start, his 321st appearance in the big leagues. There's no score, and here's Jack Peterson to lead off in the first. He swings, and it's a high fly ball to short center. Coming on is Isbell, and he's got it, and Jack is out on one pitch. And that'll bring up Josh Young. Corey Ragsdale is the coach at third. Travis Jankowski at first for Texas. Wacha working in short sleeves today will now face Josh Young. Josh second in the league in hitting now at 312, 5 points behind Yandy Diaz of Tampa Bay. 7 homers and 23 RBIs for Josh. Righty to righty. The pitch from Wacha. And that's over for a strike. Waka's big pitch is a changeup. Opposing batters hitting just 141 on that change. He throws it about a quarter of the time. He also has a fastball, a cutter, a sweeper, a curve, and a slider. The 0-1 delivery. And that misses for a ball. One ball and one strike. He made his debut in May of 2013 for the Cardinals after being a first-round draft pick in 2012 out of Texas A&M. The pitch to Young is off the plate outside. He missed there with a sinker, and the count is 2-1. Wacha has worked 70 innings. He's given up 8 home runs, the league hitting 200, a swing and a foul ball back. He has reverse splits. Righties are hitting 230. Lefties 180 against him. JJ has the pants pulled way up high, showing lots of royal blue stocking. Down below the powder blue pants. A 2-2 delivery and a ground ball over third. It is a fair ball. Rolling all the way to the corner. Josh Young on his way to second base, and he stands there with a one-out double here in the bottom of the first. He is truly using the entire field these days. Yesterday, he had a single on the left side, a single on the right side, and a home run to left. And here's Brandon Nimmo.
1: The pitch was just above the knees, but over the middle of the plate, a 2-2 changeup from Wacha. And JJ just continues to be fearless with 2 strikes in the count. His batting average at 2 strikes, way above league average.
13: Now here's Nimmo, who was a teammate of Waka's in 2020 with the Mets. He's 1-for-4 off him in his career. Batting 261 with 7 homers. The pitch is a low to Brandon for ball one. Jake Berger, the on-deck batter. Nimmo, a big part of that ninth inning rally. He hit the ball that was deflected by Lucas Ursig for an infield single. Could have been a double play ball if Ursig had let it go. Rangers got some serious breaks in that ninth inning. The pitch is outside 2-0, and again, took advantage of the breaks. Young at second base with one out. Wacha very tough with men in scoring position. The league hitting just 200 off him. Here's the pitch, and Nimmo loops it foul off to the left and out of play. The Brandon Nimmo Bull Riding Bobblehead will be given away on the next homestand, Sunday, June the 7th. And it's just a week from today at 1:35, Rangers and Guardians. First 10,000 fans get the Brandon Nimmo Bull Riding Bobblehead. Wacha at the belt and to the plate. And Brandon takes a curve through the back door for a strike. That one landing softly at 76 miles an hour. So the count is 2-2 on Nimmo. It's a scoreless first inning. Young, a one-out double after Peterson fly to center. And the 2-2, Nimmo takes inside, and it might have hit him, or did it hit the bat? The home plate umpire, Nate Tomlinson, saying it hit the bat, and it's strike 3 because it wound up in the mitt of Sal Perez. And we'll see the Rangers challenge this, I'm virtually certain. Nimmo was acting as if he got hit by the pitch. And now the home plate umpire, Nate Tomlinson, and the crew chief, Mark Wagner, the first base umpire,
5: are getting on the headsets.
13: And this is not an ABS challenge. This is a manager's challenge. And we will see.
1: Wow.
13: We start seeing replays.
1: Yeah, so again, Nimmo on his right hand, which again, for him, is his lower hand on the bat, He wears one of those protective guards, a flap that comes over the top of the hand and over the knuckles and extends a little bit when you grip the bat. It hit the very end of that flap, and that's all it hit. It didn't hit the bat. It hit that flap. So if they see this back in New York, and they determine that it's not a swing, which it didn't look like a swing at all, if it hit the bat, it would have hit the knob, then he should be awarded first base.
13: And if, in fact, he is, it'll be the sixth time this year he has reached on a hit-by-pitch, the same as Alejandro Osuna, to lead the ball club. And this has taken a while in New York. A little bit surprising based on what we saw.
1: That took me about 4 seconds. Come on. Let's go.
13: We are still waiting. Meanwhile, the Angels are at Tampa Bay, and the Rays lead 3-1 in the bottom of the fourth inning. The Astros are hosting Milwaukee with Jacob Mizorowski on the mound, and that game is scoreless in the bottom of the third. The A's will host the Yankees. Well, that one coming up at 3 o'clock local time in Sacramento.
5: The call in the field stands. The batter is out. Texas will lose.
1: Wow. Wow. I think Skip's going to come out and say something here.
13: Again, he doesn't have a chance to argue with the guys who made the ultimate decision. Skip's coming out here because Nimmo is upset, and Nimmo is talking to the first base umpire, Mark Wegner, in rather animated fashion. But again, the ultimate decision came from New York, not from the umpires here. They got it wrong here, in our opinion. And then they got it wrong in New York, but the guys in New York are the ultimate decision makers. You hear what the crowd feels. It's another good crowd. It looks to be upwards of 30,000 again. And here's Jake Berger with the runner at second and two outs, scoreless in the bottom of the first inning. Jake hitting .244, 10 homers, 37 RBIs. He's had a strong month of May. And the pitch is inside for a ball. He has 18 runs batted in and a .286 average. Ezekiel Duran, the club leader, with 21 RBIs in the month, which is fourth best in the American League. 1-0 pitch. Swung on and fouled on the left side. Duran is waiting on deck. The RBI leaders in the majors for the month of May: Nick Kurtz and Andy Páez, each with 25 RBIs. Here's the pitch, and that is inside. Two balls and one strike. Waka long and lean, kicks and comes home, and he misses outside and low with a cutter. So Jake Berger with count leverage here at 3-1. Crowd getting into it early today. Here's the set by Waka. And the pitch to Berger. Check swing. Did he go around? He did not, and it's ball four. So Duran gets a chance. Mr. RBI here in the month of May. Hitting .289 for the year. Four homers, 29 RBIs. 21 of the runs batted in coming this month. He had the walk-off hit yesterday, the first of his career. And over his last dozen games, he's batting .341. He's never faced Waka before. Two on, two outs, no score. First inning, the pitch. Swung on and a high fly ball to deep left field. Collins going back, still going back, and it's beyond his reach off the wall. One run is home. Here comes Berger around third. He's coming to the plate. All the way to third, sliding in with a triple is Ezekiel Duran. And the Rangers lead 2-0 in the first.
1: Boy, Zeke excels in so many ways. Entering this game with two outs in an inning, he was slashing .412, .459, .471 for an OPS of .930. He's just fearless, and it Waka threw a bad pitch. He threw a slider that was basically center cut, and Zeke punished it.
13: So Zeke up to 31 RBIs for the year and 23 in the month. The carom bounced away from Isaac Collins. That's how Zeke was able to go all the way to third. And now Osuna, the batter, fouls one off to the left. We have our first Ranger run brought to you by Kubota, as the Rangers have scored in the first inning for the third straight day. Now Osuna lines one over the head of Pasquantino, a base hit to right. In to score is Duran, and it's 3-0 Texas in the first. Osuna generally hits it the other way. We haven't seen many hits like that from him.
1: Well, let me follow up on that. That is his first hit all season. If you draw a line from home plate all the way to the wall in right center, that's his first hit between that line and the right field line all season long.
13: Incredible for a left-handed batter. And one who's now had 79 official at-bats. So Osuna gets his eighth run batted in. Insurance runs brought to you by Globe Life this inning. For over 125 years, Globe Life has helped protect families when they need it most. Higashioka is next, and he takes low for ball one. Kyle hitting 198, three homers and nine runs batted in. The Rangers in the inning have a single, a double, a triple, and a walk. The 1-0 offering, and that's fouled back. So Waka, who comes in here with an ERA of 2.69, gives up three in the first inning here today, and the Rangers might not be done yet. One ball, one strike to Higgy. And here's the pitch outside. When the game ended, Higashioka was in the on-deck circle. He was going to bat for Sam Haggerty had the game continued, and Duran not won it when he did. Had the game gone to extra innings then, the Rangers would have had to use Jock Peterson in the outfield and give up the DH. The 2-1, and that misses. So count leverage now for Higashioka at three balls and one strike. Only twice this year has Waka given up more than three earned runs in a game. Only three times has he given up three or more. And there's a drive to left center field, a base hit for Higashioka. Cut off deep in the alley by Isbell. Rounding third and heading to the plate is Osuna. Here comes the throw to the plate, a hit first dive, and he's safe. 4-0 Rangers as Higashioka doubles home a run.
1: Is this the law of averages that we're seeing here at this homestand with all of the runs in the first inning? Higgy got a 3-1 cutter that time, and that pitch wasn't center cut, but it was a little bit above the knees, and on the outside corner, Higgy was able to go out, get it, and pull it into left center.
13: Going back to yesterday, Ranger hitters are 9 for their last 11, as they had 5 straight hits with nobody out in the ninth inning to win the game yesterday, putting a 3 spot on the board, and now 4 on the board here today. Higashioka with his 10th run batted in. Here's Nicky Lopez, the 8th batter of the inning. He's hitting 167 with a homer and 3 runs batted in. On Friday, the Rangers took a 4-0 first inning lead. On Saturday, a 1-0 first inning lead. Here's the pitch, and there's a breaking ball that is high. The Royals, like the Rangers, have had a rough go in the first inning this year. They've now been outscored 41-21, while the Rangers have closed their negative gap to 45-35 for the opposition. The pitch is low to Lopez, who we get a strike call. Make it one ball and one strike. Michael Hellman would be next. There are 2 outs in the bottom of the first, 4-0 the Rangers leading. Waka ready at the belt. He lets it fly, and there's a shot foul past third base and down the line. And the count, 1-2. Some other early scores for you. The Tigers lead the White Sox 1-0, top of the fourth in Chicago. The Mets are ahead of Miami 3-1, bottom of the fourth at Citi Field. And it's Boston 3, Cleveland 2, bottom of the fifth in Cleveland. 4-0 Rangers here. The pitch is swung on and missed. Down goes Lopez to end the inning, but not before the Rangers score 4 runs on 4 hits and leave 1. And after 1, it's the Rangers 4 and the Royals nothing on the Trajan Wealth Rangers Radio Network.
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7: Here is your KSST KRVA FM weather. Lots of sunshine today. Hot and humid. We're going to see a lot more humidity coming into the region. 94 for the high, but the feels-like temperature, the heat index value, is going to be up around 98. Overnight, 74 for the morning low with mostly clear skies. Sunny and muggy for Monday. Again, high right back up to about 95. I'm meteorologist Jared Cirillo on KSST and KRVA-FM.
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13: Another big first inning as the Rangers on top 4-0 as we go to the second. Thanks for joining us today. Eric Nadel with Matt Hicks. Sal Perez will lead off the second inning for Kansas City. Here's Matt to tell you all about it.
1: All right. Thank you very much, Eric. Here in this series now, the Rangers have outscored the Royals 9-0 in the first inning. Quite the departure from first inning results up until this series. Here's Perez batting cleanup for KC, and he takes a pitch that's outside from Leiter for ball one. So if we add in what we have witnessed here today, the Rangers have now been outscored in the first inning for the year 45-35. Next pitch is hit high into the air, pretty deep right center field. Nimmo going back, still back, gets to the edge of the track and near the 374 marker. He makes the catch. So Perez just got under that one a little too much. He's the first out here in the second, and so far for Leiter, a strikeout and then three consecutive fly ball outs. Leiter more a fly ball pitcher than a ground ball pitcher, although his ground ball rate, the best that it's been since coming to the big leagues, he's a little bit below league average when it comes to that. Now Caglione, the very imposing left-handed hitter, stands in here and takes strike one. Caglione batting 234, five homers, 11 runs batted in. 2-for-9 in the series, both hits have been singles. The 0-1 in there for a strike, make it nothing and two. Caglione, 23 years of age. He goes 6'4", 250 pounds. Slightly open stance as he awaits the 0-2, and a swing and a miss on a changeup toward the outside part of the plate. So Caglione out on strike, second strikeout victim for Leiter, and that will bring Isaac Collins to the plate. Hey, specialty night tickets will get you a Mexican Heritage Rangers jersey presented by State Farm on Saturday, June the 6th, when the Rangers host the Guardians, our next short homestand. And you can purchase your specialty night tickets by going to Rangers.com. First offering to the switch-hitting Collins misses for ball one. Collins batting left-handed here, hitting 221 for the year, three homers and 16 runs batted in. The 1-0. Swing and a foul right at the plate. So make it a ball and a strike. Collins did not play in the opening game of the series on Friday. Yesterday at the plate, went 2-for-3. He had a single, a double, a walk, and he scored a couple of runs. The 1-1. On the inside corner, strike two. So 1-2 now to Collins. Collins hitting 243 from the left side of the plate, just 176 from the right side. at-bats here with two out and nobody on. Leiter nods and now delivers. Check swing, the pitch a little low and outside on appeal. Carlos Torres down at third says no swing. So make it two balls and two strikes to the former Milwaukee Brewer. Collins had a really good year last year with Milwaukee. Played in 130 games. Had an OPS around 780. 2-2, swing and a miss. He strikes out. Fastball gets him. Leiter with his second 1-2-3 frame brought to you by Pays Online Checkout. To the bottom of the second we go. It's 4-0 Texas on the Trajan Wealth Rangers Radio Network.
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3: 4-0 Rangers as we begin the bottom half of the second inning. Michael Hellman ready to go. 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
3: Waka misses with the 0-1, so a ball and a strike to Hellman, batting ninth in the order. Hellman 3-for-18 to begin his year. Here's a ground ball to the left of Lofton. He dives, can't get it. Witt, though, picks it up, fires across, and in time to retire Hellman. Bobby Witt Jr. always on the spot. So one gone, and that brings up Jock Peterson. And this really is some kind of start for the Rangers to get four runs on four hits in the first against Waka, who has been so good all season long. Better even this month than he was in the month of April, as he backs Peterson out of the box here with his first pitch, ball one. Waka in five starts in the month of May, 2-0 with a 2.18 ERA. Big right-hander lifts the leg, comes home with the 1-0 pitch, and misses high with a change, and make it 2-0 to Peterson. Jock flied to center his first time up. And one thing we can tell you for sure for Waka, giving up four runs, he will not get a quality start today. This pitch is high, and it's now 3-0. Of his 11 starts prior to today, 9 had been quality starts, which was leading the American League and tied for the big league lead just in terms of number of quality starts. This pitch way inside, ball four, and Peterson draws the walk. So Jock is on board here, and that brings up Josh Young. Young, who doubled to start the first inning rally, came in to score. His 312 batting average bested only by Tampa Bay's Yandy Diaz in the American League. Peterson, very short lead from first. And Josh hits one up the middle. Massey's there. He's got it. Steps on second for one. Throws to first. That's a double play, and that will end the bottom half of the second. We head to the third. Rangers up 4-0 on the Trajan Wealth Rangers Radio Network.
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2: All right, top half of the third inning. And it's the bottom third of the order here for the Royals as Leiter has retired all six. Massey, Lofton, Isbell due up here. And the first up, Michael Massey, who just started that double play. Massey batting 222. And Leiter fires a fastball that misses outside for ball one. Massey, three homers, 13 runs batted in. Hit eighth in the order yesterday, went 0 for 2, and was replaced by Lane Thomas, who pinch hit for him in the seventh. This pitch taken for a strike. So 1-1 here to Massey. Massey will get the start against right-handed pitchers. Does not start against lefty pitchers. And hence, he did not start in the game on Friday against Mackenzie Gore. This pitch is inside. So make it two balls and a strike. Massey, when he does get a hit, does pretty well in the extra base hit department. 24 hits this year. And half of those have gone for extra bases. Here's a ground ball just foul of first. And that'll level the count now to two balls and two strikes. For over 125 years, Globe Life has helped protect families when they need it most. Globe Life, make tomorrow better. Leiter peering through the glove. Overhead with the wind, and now the pitch, and he misses high and outside with a changeup. And that'll make it a full count here. Rangers playing the left-handed hitter to pull. Young well off the line at third, closer to second than he is to third. 3-2 is looped down the right field line, hooking foul, and that will hit on the netting above the field level suites down along the line. So we stay at a full count. Leiter, even with three strikeouts in the first two innings, quite efficient with his pitch count. Just 22 pitches through the first two innings. Again, the 3-2. And fouled off by Massey. One area where Leiter continues to strive to improve, and that is pitch efficiency. And many times his outings have been trimmed because he's not been very efficient with the pitch count. A step back, hesitation in the wind, and again the 3-2, and he missed high and outside, ball four. So Massey, the first base runner here for the Royals, and that will bring Nick Lofton to the plate. Lofton, right-handed hitter. Lofton was used as a pinch hitter yesterday and delivered a single in that four-run top half of the seventh, the inning in which the Royals turned the game around. They were trailing 3-0. Took a 4-3 lead, added to it in the eighth, made it 6-3, and then ended up losing in walk-off fashion. Lofton backs out of the way of a fastball that comes a little high and tight. For ball one. Lofton hitting 215, no homers, 13 runs batted in. Went 0 for 4 in Friday's series opener. The 1-0. And that one, a little bit low, right around the outside part of the plate. So make it two balls and no strikes here to Lofton. Lofton, 27 years of age. Played his high school ball down in Corpus Christi and then went to Baylor. First round pick 6 years ago. This pitch inside. So Lofton ahead of the count here at three balls and no strikes. Leiter's had some walk issues this year, and here of late, 13 walks over his last four starts. The 3-0 over the inside portion of the plate. So make it three balls and one strike. Leiter coming into play today, 26 walks in 60 and two-thirds innings. It's a little bit on the high side. The set. And now the 3-1. And that ball was hit sharply to third, backhanded by Young to second for one. Lopez to first. They turn two around the horn to wipe out the leadoff walk to Massey. Nice start to that double play by Josh Young. And when the Rangers turn two, McDonald's owner-operators of North Texas, in conjunction with the Texas Rangers Baseball Foundation, will donate $1,000 to the Ronald McDonald Houses of Dallas and Fort Worth.
3: Well, Jack, relying heavily on the four-seamer early in the ballgame. Got the double play ball off a fastball at 96.
2: So the base is clear. And here's Kyle Isbell taking a pitch on the outside edge for strike one. Isbell, lefty batter, hitting .248, three homers, and 11 runs batted in. The 0-1. And that ball is hit sharply to second and off the glove of Lopez. And it deflects all the way out into right center where Hellman picks it up. Well, Lopez, one of the reasons why the Rangers signed him for his glove, he was shuffling to his right, trying to get directly behind the ball, but that made it a little bit awkward as far as getting his glove hand, his left hand, there to make the play. It just went off the heel of his glove.
3: Hit 106 miles an hour.
2: Lopez picks up the error. Top of the order now, and Carter Jensen serving as the DH today, and he takes a pitch that's outside for ball one. So Isbell on board here, good speed. Jensen struck out to get the game started. Jensen had a really good day both at the plate and in the field yesterday. He swings here and pops this one up, though. Right side of the infield, Berger in on the turf, makes a one-hand grab. Jensen the final out in the top half of the third. So no runs, no hits, one error, one left, two and a half complete. It's 4-0 Texas on the Trajan Wealth Rangers Radio Network.
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2: Brandon Nimmo to get it started here for the Rangers in the home half of the third. Texas leading 4-0. Rangers looking for the series sweep here. Nimmo, Berger, and Duran, the two batters against Michael Wacha. Nimmo struck out his first time up. Looked like he got hit by the pitch. First offering here is in for a strike. And despite the Rangers asking for a video review that seemed to confirm that the pitch hit him in the protective flap on his right hand. Check swing here, the pitch low and away. He did not go after appeal. So make it a ball and a strike. It was deemed that the ball actually hit the knob of the bat, and therefore Nimmo struck out. Here's a swing and a miss. And the count, one ball and two strikes. We thought the video evidence was pretty clear. So much for what we think. This pitch lifted foul and out of play on the third base side. So 1-2 the count here to Nimmo. And when you think about it, had he rightly gotten first base, that first inning could have been a whole lot bigger. This pitch comes in low. So make it 2 balls and 2 strikes. Because as it ended up happening, after Nimmo, the next 4 Ranger batters all reached safely. He could have had 6 in a row reaching base safely had that call been properly made, as Nimmo fouls this one away, and the count remains 2 balls and 2 strikes. I think I've made my opinion pretty clear.
3: I think so.
2: Okay. The 2-2. Check swing. The pitch is down. Did he go? And this time, yes, says Carlos Torres. So Nimmo having a day with the men in blue. And actually, they're the men in black today. And he strikes out swinging again. And that brings up Jake Berger. And Jake with a swing and a miss at a first pitch slider here for strike one. Berger drew a walk and scored one of those 4 first inning runs. Jake now in the series 5-for-9 with a walk and 4 runs scored. The 0-1 swing and a tapper foul third base side. So nothing in 2 the count. 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Swing here and a drive up the alley in left center. That's a base knock, and it rolls all the way to the wall. Isbell picks it up along the track. Jake Berger has a stand-up double. Rangers pick up their 5th hit. For Berger, it is his 11th double. And that is the 3rd hit for the Rangers today with 2 strikes in the count. Let me just go back and check. That's 1. That's 2. Make it the 2nd hit for the Rangers today with 2 strikes in the count. And now here's Ezekiel Duran, whose big triple with 2 men out brought 2 men in the 1st. Here he pops one up. Right side past Quintino out onto the outfield turf just inside the line. Makes the catch. And Duran is retired on 1 pitch. So 2 away. Alejandro Osuna coming up. Rangers baseball brought to you by Whataburger. The Whataburger Bacon Steakhouse Double is back. Your favorite steakhouse flavor whenever you want it. Osuna pulled a single to right. Notable because it's the first base hit he's had all year, hit to right field. And here a swing and a miss as he chased a fastball that was up. Strike one. For Osuna, coming into play today, 45.5% of the balls that left his bat and were put in play to the opposite field. Here's a pop-up into foul ground third base side. Perez, the catcher, is there, and he's got it. And Osuna, the final out in the inning. So the Rangers waste a 1-out double by Berger, and we move along to the 4th with Texas leading 4-0 on the Trajan Wealth Rangers Radio Network.
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3: 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Witt will be followed by Pasquantino and Perez, numbers 2, 3, and 4 in Matt Quatrero's order. Bobby flied out to left his first time up. He has started all 59 games for the Royals, and he has hit in the number two position in every one of those ball games. Leiter peers over the mitt, swings to the windup, and lets it fly. And the pitch to Witt is a strike over the inside corner. It is nothing in one. Bobby, coming into this series, had done a lot of damage against the Rangers in his career. A .340 lifetime hitter, kept in check so far this weekend. And there's a check swing foul off to the left, and the count is 0-2. He's 1-for-9 in the series now. He did have an RBI yesterday in the Royals' big four-run seventh with a single into left. Nothing in two, and back comes Leiter. And there's a swing and a miss, and it gets to the backstop. Chased down by Higashioka, the long throw not nearly in time. On a strikeout wild pitch, Bobby Witt Jr. reaches first base. With Witt's speed, there was no chance for Higashioka to throw him out once he retrieved the ball near the backstop over on the third base side. So Bobby's on to start the fourth inning. It's the second straight inning. The Royals have had a leadoff base runner, but they don't have a hit in the game as yet.
2: Yeah, that hit just in front of the plate. Tough chance there for Higgy.
3: Leiter gets credit for his third strikeout and a wild pitch. Now Pasquantino takes high for ball one, the Pasquatch, as they call him in Kansas City. Fly to left his first time up. He's been a Ranger killer throughout his career. 16 RBIs against the Rangers in 23 games. The set. A long hold, the 1-0 pitch, it's inside. Bobby Witt, as you know, a great base dealer. He's second in the league with 16. Four behind Jose Ramirez, who is the league leader. Even down 4-0, the Royals, with their peck away strategy, might be trying to steal bases. They're 12th in the league in home runs. There's a swing, and there's a drive to deep center field. Hellman going back. He has a play on the front of the track, and he makes the catch with his right foot on the cinders and his left foot on the outfield turf. And Pasquantino is a hard out. Hit that at 99 miles an hour. And with one out and one on, here's Sal Perez. Remember last inning, Witt issued a leadoff walk but got out of the inning on a double play ball off the bat of Lofton, and after an error by Lopez at second, he got Jensen to pop out. Now Salvador Perez, who flied to right his first time up. 3-for-3 against Leiter with two homers coming in. And the throw to first, and Witt dives back in. Leiter's done a better job this year containing opposing runners. Only four runners have stolen on him. One runner caught, one runner picked off. Higashioka has been his personal catcher. The set, the pitch, and a swing and a miss. It is 0-1. Jacob DeGrom and Kumar Rocker have had Jansen catching their games. Eovaldi and Leiter have had Higashioka. And Gore has had them both. 0-1. There's a ground ball foul off to the left of the plate. And the count is nothing and two. Milwaukee has two runs at Houston now. Two in the fourth, so it's a 2-0 Milwaukee lead. In the bottom of the fifth inning behind Jacob Mazurowski. He's given up three hits and no walks today. He has struck out four. His ERA for the month of May is 0-29, and his record is 4-0.
2: Is that good?
3: Wow. There's a swing and a slow ground ball to third, and that is foul. Imai is pitching for Houston today, and that is your Aces update, presented by Choctaw Casinos and Resorts, where the players play.
2: We're going to change the name of that feature to the Miz update.
3: Every 5 days, for sure. 0-2, here comes Leiter, and he bounced it in, blocked nicely by Higashioka. He keeps it in front of him. And the count at 1-2. Tampa Bay still leading the Angels. That game now 3-2 in the bottom of the seventh inning. Tampa Bay's lead over the Yankees in the East has shrunk to a game and a half. 4-0 Rangers here, top of the fourth. Leiter comes back, and that pitch is a call, strike three. Got him on a slider through the front door. Perez has a word for Nate Tomlinson, but now departs, carrying the bat by its barrel in his right hand. Jack, with his fourth strikeout, is not allowed a hit. Two outs in the fourth with a runner at first, and Jack Caglione coming up. He struck out on a changeup his first time up. Caglione, left-handed batter with Isaac Collins on deck. And here's the pitch, and that is inside, 4-1. Season tickets are still available. 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A 1-1 count. And the pitch to Caglione. It is inside. 2-0. It is Jack versus Jack right here. J-A-C-K against J-A-C. Two and oh. Leiter delivers, and he missed inside. 3-0. And no strikes. He's been keeping the ball in on the hands of Caglione, but missing three times in a row, and it's 3-0. Bobby Witt, the runner at first with 2 outs. Leiter ready and deals. And he clipped the outside corner with that fastball at 97. And the count is 3-1. Again, Jack's been very fastball heavy today. He's been effective with the heater. He's had it up as high as 99 miles an hour. 3-1. The pitch, Witt takes off, and it's ripped into right, a line drive base hit. Witt on the move toward third base. The ball fired back in quickly by Nimmo. Caglione with a single that traveled 110 miles an hour. And with runners at first and third and 2 outs, the Royals have their first hit of the game, and they have Isaac Collins coming out.
2: Caglione entering play today, fifth in the major leagues in hard hit percentage. That's balls hit 95 miles an hour or harder. 57.8% his hard hit percentage coming in.
3: And he does get his share of strikeouts, so the hard hit percentage, of course, takes into account only balls he actually puts in play. He is the strikeout leader on the Royals, 60 strikeouts in 59 games. Now Collins, the switch hitter, batting left, and he takes a strike. He struck out on a 99-mile-an-hour heater his first time up. Fourth last year in the Rookie of the Year balloting in the National League when he hit 263 with 9 homers. 0-1, and the pitch is swung on and missed. Nothing in two. Collins out of Creighton University, originally drafted by the Rockies in the ninth round, and acquired in a deal for Angel Zerpa, the fine left-handed reliever who went over to Milwaukee in the trade. First and third, two outs. Michael Massey would be next, 4-0 Rangers. Here comes Leiter. Check swing, did he go? Strike three call, and we're going to get a challenge.
18: The pitch is called a strike. The batter's challenging.
3: Collins called out on strikes, not the check swing go around, but the call itself, and the pitch was in fact a strike, so the Royals lose a challenge.
18: The call is confirmed. The batter's out. Kansas City has one challenge remaining.
3: There you hear it. No runs for Kansas City on one hit, two men left, middle of the fourth. 4-0 Rangers on the Trajan Wealth Rangers Radio Network.
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3: An analyst on the Red Sox broadcast crew, one of our buddies. 2-1, line to left, base hit. A two-hit game for Kyle Higashioka. He waited nicely on a slider there and drilled it out to left, a leadoff single here in the fourth. And that will bring up Nicky Lopez with the Rangers leading 4-0. And maybe this is where we will see Nicky's bunting ability on display.
2: Well, Hickey got a cutter toward the outside part of the plate in the first inning and was able to pull it to left center. Here, he got a slider that finished outer third of the plate and pulled it.
3: First pitch is upstairs to Lopez, who struck out his first time up. The third baseman, Lofton, plays in on the turf, but well off the line. Walk out of the plate. The runner goes. It's a hit and run, and a ground ball past the mound. Charged by the second baseman, Massey. Throws the first, not in time. Lopez beat it out. With Higashioka going on a hit and run, Lopez got that ball past Waka, and once he did, He had himself an infield hit, as Massey just couldn't get the ball over there in time. So two on and nobody out. Rangers leading 4-0, and Hellman the batter. Might we see a bunt here? Grounded to short his first time. He tried to bunt his way on yesterday and fouled out to the catcher, Jensen, who made a diving stab. The corners are up. Hellman shows bunt and bunts it. Back to the mound. Waka looks to third, now to first, and throws in time to get him. So the sacrifice is accomplished by Hellman. The play goes 1-3. Waka had thoughts of going to third, but thought better of it. Higashioka now at third base. Lopez at second with one away, and Jock Peterson coming up.
2: Really nice bunt. Waka fielded it well and did turn to look to third to see if he could get the force on Higashioka. He couldn't, and then made a good throw to Caglione.
3: Infield in for Jock, who's fly to center and walked. The set, the pitch, Peterson takes outside ball one. Peterson has had by far the most at-bats against Waka of the Ranger players. He is 7 for 27 off him with a couple of home runs. A one ball count. Here comes the pitch, and that's down low. He missed with a changeup, and it is 2-0.
2: I said Caglione, I meant Pasquantino.
3: A large Italian man.
2: That'd be a heck of a bunt defense. Get everybody moving, bring the right fielder into cover first.
3: 2-0 to Jock, and it's outside 3-0. Now, Jock's had a really good month. He's had 6 home runs to lead the club.
18: The catcher's challenging.
3: Catcher is challenging the call there.
2: Whoa.
3: And the answer is the pitch was, in fact, the ball. The Royals are out of challenges. Salvador Perez 0 for 2 and now out of challenges. And Peterson at 3-0 is going to be waved to first base. So this will become an intentional walk. And Josh Young is going to be the batter with the bases full and one out. Looking to break this open with Texas leading 4-0 in the fourth.
2: You're being careful with first base open there. It doesn't seem like a spot where you would even think about a challenge.
3: Did not seem to be the sort of leverage situation to take advantage of unless you were 100% right.
2: Yeah.
3: Well, Young a double and a double play. And he swings and he lines one to left, a base hit. One run is home. Here comes Lopez to score. It's a two-run single for JJ. And it's 6-0 Texas in the fourth.
2: You know, so many other guys in the lineup have stepped up and produced that we haven't been shining the light much on Josh Young here over the past week or so, but he just continues to rake. He got a sinker there, middle in, just a little bit above the knees, and he was all over it.
3: His RBI total up to 25, and here is Brandon Nimmo with Peterson at second and Young at first. Nimmo has struck out both times with help from the umpires, and the pitch is a little bit low for ball one. Bottom of the fourth inning, the Rangers 6 runs on 8 hits. The Royals no runs on 1 hit. Another big crowd enjoying this one. It's been a great weekend here. 1-0 pitch swung on and missed. 1-1, we had the largest crowd of the season on Friday, 39,704, a sellout. Over 32,000 yesterday, and today's crowd would appear to be even larger than yesterday. Here's the 1-1. Nimmo a swing and a high fly to right center field. This is playable for Isbell. Gliding to his left, he puts it away. Tagging at second, advancing to third is Peterson. Young goes back to first. There are 2 outs in the inning now, and Jake Berger will bat with runners at the corners. Berger has walked, and he has doubles. Well, Boston's gone ahead of Cleveland 6-4 in the top of the 7th inning in Cleveland. Tanner Bibee, the starter for Cleveland, has not won a game this year, and he's not going to win today. 13 starts without a win for their opening day starter, and yet they're in first place. Jaren Duran, who had a big month in May, with his 10th home run of the year for Boston. First and third, 2 outs for Berger. Waka ready and delivers, and breaking ball stays high for ball one. Milwaukee still leads Houston 2-0. They're in the top of the sixth in Houston. A one ball count to Berger. Duran on deck. The pitch just missed. It is 2-0. Walker up to 65 pitches. Leiter has thrown 58 so far. Walker set, comes home, and he misses down and away. Three balls and no strikes. This is only the second time this year that Walker has given up six runs in a game. He did so against Baltimore back in April. He's never given up seven this year. 3-0 pitch, strike call, and it's 3-1. And his shortest outing this year has been five innings. He's one of seven pitchers in the American League to have gone at least five innings in each of his first 11 starts. And now time called at the plate by Jake Berger. He's averaged 6 1/3 innings per start, which is tied for second most in the majors behind Christopher Sanchez of the Phillies, who averages 6 2/3. The pitch, strike call. And in terms of going seven innings, he's done that five times, which is tied for second behind Nathan Eovaldi, who's had six starts of seven innings, most in the majors. 3-2, so the runner goes from first, and the pitch is taken for ball four, and Duran will bat with the bases loaded. So the base runners just keep on coming. Waka, uncharacteristically, has walked four. This is a guy who averages three walks per nine innings. One of the walks, of course, intentional, but that was after he fell behind 3-0. He's walked two in this inning after walking one in the first, a runner who scored, and one in the second, a runner who didn't. The pitching coach, Brian Sweeney, with a visit to the mound. There's nobody throwing in the bullpen for Kansas City. They will play the Reds tomorrow in Cincinnati. They have a three-game series there and then go to Minnesota for four to complete their road trip, returning home to face the Rangers a week from Tuesday. Duran had a two-run triple in the first to open the scoring and popped out to first in the third. Three RBIs in 28 games this month for Ezekiel Duran. And they're loaded for him. Here's the pitch. Down low for ball one. Peterson, the runner at third, Young at second, and Berger at first. The bases full of powder blue shirted Rangers. Now Walker with an exchange of baseballs. Discards the old one by flipping it underhand to a bat boy alongside the Kansas City dugout. The 1-0 pitch. Duran is swinging a hot shot to third. Backhanded there. Nice play by Lofton. And he outruns Young to the bag for a force play to end the inning. That was hit 100 miles an hour, but it's out number three. Still, the Rangers come up with two runs in the inning on three hits. They leave them loaded. And after four complete, it's 6-0 Texas on the Trajan Wealth Rangers Radio Network.
0: This season, when the Rangers turn a double play at home or away, McDonald's owner-operators of North Texas, in conjunction with the Texas Rangers Baseball Foundation, will donate $1,000 to local Ronald McDonald House programs. Go Rangers and get those double plays.
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3: The fifth inning brought to you by Balcones Distilling, the original Texas whiskey. 6-0 Rangers on top. Michael Massey first up here. Left-handed batter walked his first time up. He's hitting seventh, and he takes a strike. On deck, Nick Lofton and then Kyle Isbell. Jack Leiter has given up one hit, one walk. He has struck out four. 0-1. And here's the pitch, swing and a miss. They've had one other base runner reach on a strikeout wild pitch, so Leiter has faced three batters above the minimum through four innings. Massey out of the University of Illinois went to high school in the Chicago area. The pitch to him is swung on and fouled off to the left. He has spent parts of each of the last four seasons in the big leagues. This, the first year, he could potentially spend the entire year in the bigs. Remember Jonathan India out for the year with shoulder surgery. He's getting more playing time than he has in the past. The 0-2, strike three call, fastball away, 98 miles an hour. Remember, the Royals are out of challenges now. And that is the fifth punch out for Leiter as he works here in the fifth with a 6-0 lead, and Nick Lofton's coming up. Make it 7 strikeouts now for Jack Leiter. Not, I missed two. Oh, I missed the wild pitch. That was easy.
2: Bobby Whitlam. Yeah.
3: Now Nick Lofton grounded into a double play, 5-4-3 his first time. And the pitch is inside. Leiter's been painting. 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Leiter over the top and to the plate. And he zings that one in there at 96, a fastball strike. Again, Jack Ferry, fastball heavy today, but the Royals have not shown the ability to hit his heater. A swing and a foul off to the right of the plate. Leiter has thrown 33 fastballs. He hasn't thrown any of his other pitches even 10 times today. 33 fastballs, that's over 50% of his pitches. He normally throws the fastball just over a third of the time. But today, 33 fastballs, 9 sliders, 7 changeups, 7 cutters, 4 sinkers, and 3 curves. He's gotten 8 swings and misses so far. Here comes the pitch. Swing and a miss. That was a curveball to strike out Lofton on a pitch that broke well out of the strike zone. And that's 8 punch-outs for Jack Leiter. As we play with 2 outs in the fifth, Rangers leading 6-0. And Kyle Isbell is coming up next. Leiter's career high in strikeouts is 10. He's done that 3 times, including May 3rd this year at Detroit. Isbell reached on an error by Nicky Lopez his first time up. On a ball, he hit 106 miles an hour. Young in at third, and Isbell takes a strike. 6 runs for the Rangers on 8 hits, no runs for the Royals on 1 hit in the first half of the fifth inning. Leiter back to work, and he missed inside. Remember, the Rangers are back home next weekend. We'll face the Guardians at 7:05 Friday, 6:30 on Saturday, and 1:30 on Sunday next weekend. The first meetings of the year between the Rangers and the Clevelands. The 1-1 pitch. That is looped down the left field line, slicing toward foul ground, and it is a foul ball. And the count at a ball and 2 strikes. Tigers still lead the White Sox 1-0. They're in the top of the 7th in Chicago. Tigers got a run in the first inning off Sean Burke. That's been the only run of the game. Peter Montero pitching for Detroit today. Tigers are now tied for the worst record in baseball. Two outs, nobody on here. Carter Jensen would be next. Lighter the wind and the pitch, and a little dribbler foul at the plate. The Mets lead Miami 10-1, bottom of the sixth at Citi Field. Cincinnati over Atlanta 6-3, bottom of the eighth in Cincy. Pittsburgh clobbering the Twins 9-2, bottom of the eighth in Pittsburgh. And it's Washington over San Diego 4-2, bottom of the eighth in Washington. A look at the Quick Trip scoreboard. 1-2 delivery. Swung on and a high foul, third base side again. And once again, this will slice back into the seats. Oh, Leiter with a new baseball, takes a little walk behind the mound. Isbell, a little walk away from the plate, now back in there. Left-handed batter from UNLV, former third-round pick. The pitch swung on and lined to left. It's a base hit. Headed for the alley in left center field. Osuna cannot get there to cut it off. Isbell with good speed into second base with a double. The first extra base hit for the Royals today and their second hit overall. It comes with two outs in the fifth. And the Rangers leading 6-0 as Carter Jensen is coming up now.
2: He threaded the needle, did Isbell, between Young and Duran on the left side there. Duran was kind of up the middle, but Josh was well over towards second base and coming close to getting that liner, but Isbell hit it hard enough to get it past him.
3: Jensen has struck out and popped out. And here's the pitch. And that is inside and low for a ball. Speaking of Josh Young, he's now the American League batting leader. He is hitting .317. Yandy Diaz has gone 0-4 today for Tampa Bay, and he's down to .310.
2: How about that?
3: So how about that? At the end of May, the Rangers have the American League batting leader in Josh Young. 1-0. Here's the pitch, and that is high. Two balls and no strikes. As far as the Major League lead, that's another matter. Otto Lopez of Miami is hitting .330. Brandon Marsh of the Phillies .323. And Luis Arraez of the Giants .322. The set, the 2-0. And there's a strike. Also in the National League, you've got Xavier Edwards sitting .320. The National League has 8 qualifiers batting over .300. The American League has 6 today. 2 balls, 1 strike, 2 outs, a runner at second. Here comes the pitch and a foul hit off to the left. And it's 2-2 on Jensen with Bobby Witt to follow. 6-8-1 for Texas, 0-2-0 for Kansas City. Royals trying to break a 5-game losing streak. They've now been outscored 48-11 in the last 6 games, including this one. 48-11. As Jensen fouls one back. For the year, they're last in the league in runs, averaging 3.8. They are 12th in pitching with a 4.51 ERA. The teams that are worse, incidentally, are the Orioles, the Angels, and the Astros, the teams that have a higher ERA. And yet the Royals lead the league in quality starts with 30. The 2-2 pitch, line foul off to the right. In those 30 games where they've had a quality start, they're only 2 games above .500. They're 16-14. The Dodgers, by the way, lead the majors in quality starts. They've had 33 of them. Ladder working 2-2 with 2 outs and a man at second. He unloads, and there's a check swing, strike 3. On a sharp curve, Leiter with his 3rd strikeout of the inning, his 9th strikeout of the day. No runs on a hit, and a man left at second. And in the middle of the 5th, it's 6-0 Texas on the Trajan Wealth Rangers Radio Network.
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3: The only Ranger who did not bat in the fourth inning, Alejandro Osuna, will lead off the fifth. The Rangers have sent eight men to the plate in two different innings, the first when they scored four times and the fourth when they scored twice. Ezekiel Duran with two RBIs. Osuna has one. Higashioka has one. And Josh Young has two. Osuna, one for two with a single and a run batted in, and he takes high and outside, ball one. Left-handed batter against the right-hander Waka. Higashioka to follow, and then Nicky Lopez, numbers 6, 7, and 8 in the Ranger batting order. The 1-0 pitch, in for a strike. And the count is 1-1. Jacob DeGrom will pitch tomorrow for the Rangers against Michael McGravy of the Cardinals. Broadcast time at 6 o'clock, first pitch at 6:45. 1-1, and that's fouled off to the left. Let's pause for station identification on the Rangers Radio Network.
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3: 1-2 the count on Osuna. Here's the pitch. He struck him out swinging, pulled a string with a changeup. So there's one away in the last of the fifth. And here's Higashioka, who's 2 for 2, an RBI double in the first, a leadoff single in the fourth, and scored a run. Jansen caught the first two games of the series. The Rangers are 12-11 when Higashioka catches, and the pitch is off the plate outside for ball one. Waka left foot slightly in front of the right, hand in the glove at the waist, raises the hands to the shoulders and comes home. And he misses outside with a soft curve. And the count is 2 balls and no strikes. So DeGrom tomorrow, then Nathan Eovaldi on Tuesday against Dustin May, and Mackenzie Gore Wednesday against Andre Pallante, all right-handed starters for St. Louis. And the pitch is over for a strike. And the Cardinals, of course, have been surprisingly good this year. It was supposed to be a rebuilding year, but they're 30-26. And in the wild card race, just a half a game out. There's a swing and a foul off to the right. In the National League, the San Diego Padres hold the number one wild card spot by one game over the Cubs in Arizona, who share the number two and three spots. Then you've got the Cardinals a half game out, Pittsburgh a half game behind them, and Philadelphia a half game behind them, and Washington a half a game behind them. Seven teams within two games in the wild card hunt. A 2-2 pitch fouled off to the left. Similarly, in the American League, there are seven teams within two games of each other, with the Yankees number one, the White Sox number two, Toronto number three, the A's only a half a game behind Toronto, and then the Rangers, Minnesota, and Baltimore. The 2-2 pitch, swing and a miss. He struck him out on a changeup. And there are two outs, back-to-back punch-outs for Waka. He has not had a three-up, three-down inning today. And he's got a chance now if he can get Nicky Lopez, who has struck out and reached on an infield single.
2: How about that National League Central? The Reds are trying to put the finishing touches on a win over the Braves today. If they do, they'll be two games over 500. We'll go into June with all five teams in the NL Central over 500.
3: Yeah, two games over and in last place. There's a soft fly to right off the bat of Lopez. Caglione slightly towards center puts it away. It's a 1-2-3 inning for Waka. And we've completed five. Rangers 6, Royals nothing. On the Trajan Wealth Rangers Radio Network.
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3: All right, here we go to the sixth inning. Rangers with a commanding 6-0 advantage here. Now, remember, even though the lead was not as big yesterday, the Rangers took a 3-0 lead into the seventh of yesterday's game, squandered it, got behind by 3, and then came back to win. Prefer not to go on that roller coaster here today. Here's Bobby Witt Jr. to lead it off for Kansas City. Leiter, 79 pitches through 5, and he'll start off Witt with a pitch that comes inside for ball 1. Witt has flied to the warning track and left. He has also struck out but reached on a wild pitch, so he's 1 for 10 now in the series. Leiter's 1-0, swing and a miss, that on the slider, and that'll make it 1 ball and 1 strike. You know, we talk about guys hitting the ball hard but not necessarily getting results, with Jack Caglione being the poster child for that. The 1-1, that's hit hard into left center, and that's a base knock. Osuna over to pick it up, so Witt has his second hit of the series. Leadoff single here in the sixth. And that brings up Benny Pasquantino. Bobby Witt Jr., his hard hit percentage entering play today over 50%, at 54.8%. So of all the balls he puts in play, 54.8% getting hit at 95 miles an hour or harder. He's in the 97th percentile, is Witt, when it comes to hard hit percentage. Here's Pasquantino now, and he takes a pitch that's off the mark here for ball 1. Pasquantino is popped up into shallow left and flied out to the warning track in center. Activity now in the Kansas City bullpen. The right-hander Steven Cruz getting loose. The 1-0. And that's in there for a strike. So 1-1 the count to Pasquantino. On the Quick Trip scoreboard, Washington Nationals trying to put away the San Diego Padres. Nationals leading that one 4-2. San Diego batting in the top half of the ninth. The 1-1. Swing and a bouncing ball foul on the right side. And that makes it 1 ball and 2 strikes. I bring up that score to say this, that if you've not been paying attention, you perhaps do not have an idea that the Washington Nationals are the most offensive team in baseball. Not just the National League, but in the entire game. The Nationals have now scored 324 runs this year, including the 4 they've put up on San Diego so far. 1-2, the runner goes. Pasquantino fouls it back. Witt, blazing speed, has to get back to first here. And the count remains 1-2. There are only 2 other teams in baseball that have scored over 300 runs as of today. As you might imagine, 2 teams that are going really well, the Atlanta Braves and the Los Angeles Dodgers. But not even those 2 clubs have scored as many runs as the Nationals have scored. This pitch bounces in. It's blocked by Higashioka. Witt stays put. And the count now at 2 balls and 2 strikes. And now in the Ranger bullpen, the left-hander Jalen Beeks starting to warm up. So activity in both pens as we play here in the top of the sixth with the Rangers ahead 6-0. Leiter into the glove.

0: and a throw over to first. Good move. Witt dives back to the bag safely. Witt, easily Kansas City's leader in steals this year with 16. The only player in the American League with more stolen bases, Cleveland's Jose Ramirez, enter the day today with 20 stolen bases. Leiter kicks and fires, and this gets popped up foul into the seats down to our left. If you're wanting to see the Washington Nationals playing the Texas Rangers this year, that will happen here in Arlington in mid-August. Nationals will be here for a three-game series, August the 18th through the 20th. Perhaps by then, their offensive jets will have cooled, but who knows? Runner goes, a swing and a foul right at the plate. So Witt getting in some exercise here, has to go back to first. The count remains two balls and two strikes. Lots of games close to finishing. Rays leading the Angels 5-2. L.A. batting in the top half of the ninth. Reds have given up a run in the top of the ninth. It's now 6-4, Reds over the Braves. Braves are batting with runners at first and second and two men out. Reds trying to hold on. 2-2 pitch, swing and a miss. Pasquantino strikes out, and that's the 10th strikeout for Jack Leiter here today. I'll tell you what, and he's done it with a variety of pitches. His fastball has been electric, but he has also had a really good slider here today. And so for Jack Leiter, he has equaled his career high with 10 strikeouts. It's the fourth time that he has done that in his career. Throw over to first, and Witt Jr. dives back to the bag. It's the second time that he's done it this season. He also struck out 10 Tigers in 6 2/3 innings in Detroit back on May the 3rd.
1: And no Ranger pitcher has struck out more than 10 in a game this year.
0: Salvador Perez at the plate. And the first pitch to him is in for strike one. Perez has flied out to deep right center. He has also taken a called third strike. One on, one out, top of the sixth. Rangers up 6-0. There goes Witt, the pitch. Low, the throw down to second is wide of the bag. Lopez has to come off of second well toward first to keep that one from going into center. Witt is in there with his 17th steal. And the count to Salvador Perez at a ball and a strike. Leiter has struck out everybody in the Kansas City lineup except for the nine-hole hitter, Kyle Isbell. The 1-1 popped up foul into the seats right side. They get a ball and two strikes. Isbell has reached twice today, once on an error, once with a double. But everybody else in the lineup for the Royals has struck out at least once. Witt off the mag at second. Leiter with the 1-2. Fouled straight back. As far as the pitch count is concerned, Leiter 15 pitches here in the sixth. That gets him to 94 for the day. Again, Beeks, the left-hander, warming up. Most pitches thrown by Leiter in a start this year, 105. He did that back in mid-April in a game in West Sacramento. The 1-2. Perez gets jammed and pops it up right side of the infield. Berger is there, just onto the outfield. Turfey makes the one-hand grab, and Perez is the second out. And that brings up Jack Caglione. Caglione on the day is struck out and singled, 1-for-2. 6 runs on 8 hits, 1 error. For the Rangers, no runs, 3 hits, no errors for KC. Leiter's pitch, fouled over the screen, into the seats off to our left. Strike one here to Caglione. We mentioned earlier Caglione fifth in the major leagues in hard hit percentage. He is 11th in the big leagues in average exit velocity. His average exit velocity at 93.6 miles an hour. 0-1, that's down and in. One ball, one strike, the count. But one of the reasons why he has 11 RBIs on the year, his batting average with men in scoring position is just 139. The 1-1, down and in. Make it two balls and a strike. He's got Witt at second here with two men out. Royals haven't had many opportunities with men in scoring position against Leiter today. They are 0 for 3 in these spots. Leiter sets in the stretch and now deals. And this one is foul back. So make it two balls and two strikes. Given where he is in his pitch count, Leiter will hopefully top out at six innings of work today. He could put up a new single-game strikeout high. 2-2 the count to Caglione. Here's the pitch. And he missed just a little bit inside with the curve. So it's now a full count here to Caglione. And for Leiter, exactly 100 pitches. So this marks the third time this year he's gone 100 or more pitches. Two men are out. Witt Jr. at second. Full count to the left-handed hitting Caglione. Leiter delivers. And that pitch is in for ball four. He missed with a slider. So Caglione with the base on balls. Runners at first and second. And reluctantly, I think Skip Schumacher out of the first base dugout would have loved to have seen Leiter finish off this sixth inning. That is not going to be the case. Just a brilliant effort here by the young man who, being the intense competitor he is, you know he wanted to finish sixth. And he's going to get a round of applause here from the faithful at Globe Life Field and many are standing. Just a marvelous effort by Jack Leiter here today. So far, 5 2/3 shutout innings with a career-tying 10 strikeouts. So the Rangers are up 6-0. Jalen Beeks coming on, and as he warms up, we pause for this on the Trajan Wealth Rangers Radio Network.
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0: All right, it's the lefty Jalen Beeks coming on here with two on and two out in the sixth. And his first offering is in for a strike to the switch-hitting Isaac Collins. Collins has struck out twice here today. He swings from the right side. This has been his weaker side this year. Collins hitting 176 as a right-handed batter. Beeks delivers. And that pitch over the plate, but he missed down. So make it one ball and one strike. Beeks is on for the 26th time. That will tie him with fellow lefty Tyler Alexander for the most appearances out of the Rangers' bullpen this season. Next offering is hit into the air center field. Hellman going back to his left, still on the move, and he'll make the running grab to retire Collins for the final out. So no runs, a hit, two are left. We've played five and a half. It's 6-0 Rangers on the Trajan Wealth Rangers Radio Network.
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0: All right, we head to the bottom half of the sixth inning. Rangers up 6-0, and the Royals are going to make a change on the hill here as the right-hander Steven Cruz comes on now. Hard-throwing right-hander making his second appearance of this series. Like Beeks, he also pitched in the game on Friday, was first out of the bullpen. And we get the Michael Hellman up here showing bunt. Does he pull the bat back out of the way in time? Apparently he did. On a pitch that came in high, so ball one to Hellman. Hellman 0-for-1, executed a sacrifice bunt his last time up. Cruz, the big right-hander, off the third base side of the rubber, deals, and here Hellman swinging away, and he misses the fastball to make it one ball and one strike. Cruz, in the game on Friday, gave up a couple of runs in his one inning of work. Those runs came on a Nicky Lopez two-run home run. Here, Hellman goes back to bunting. The pitch came in on him. It looked like he was trying to push it, and he knocks it foul over near Jock Peterson in the on-deck circle, and that'll make it one ball and two strikes. It actually deflected off of his bat and then hit him in the front of the right shoulder. Hellman looking disappointed, but not showing any grimacing pain. Here's a chopper up the third base line, but it's foul. And Hellman runs it all the way out, so we'll have some time here before he gets back to the dish. And that gives us time to let you know that the Rangers are home against the Minnesota Twins on Tuesday, June the 16th. And on that particular night, specialty night tickets will get you a co-branded Cowboys and Rangers short-sleeved hoodie. And you can purchase your specialty night tickets by going to rangers.com. Get you Jack Leiter's line here after this 1-2 pitch to Hellman. Hellman way back in the box, upright stance, not bunting here. The 1-2 is lined over Witt and out into left field, a base knock for Hellman. So he wasn't able to bunt his way on, but instead, behind in the count at 1-2, he gets a cutter and gets enough of it so that Bobby Witt Jr. can't make an incredible leaping grab at short. Shades of his Little Rascals contribution from last year. Hellman, and I think you can say this about a lot of guys, the more often that he gets to play, the better he can be. First pitch to Peterson is in for a strike. Jock has walked twice, 0-for-1. Cruz fires, and here's a ball hit back up the middle, and Witt is right there. Races to the bag, gets the out there. The throw to first completes the double play. So Jock bouncing into a 6-unassisted, 6-3 twin killing. That will clear the bases, and it brings up Josh Young. Young having a day, as Eric just told you a little while ago, with his 2-for-3 effort. He has passed Tampa Bay's Yandy Diaz into first in the American League in hitting. Diaz 0-for-4 today. As this first offering to Josh comes in high for ball one. Young with a two-run single his last time up. He doubled and scored in the first. He's now knocked in 25 runs this year. This pitch very high. And the count moves to 2-2. All right, Jack Leiter's line, 5 2/3 innings. Just 3 hits allowed, no runs. He walked 2, struck out 10. Tying a single game best, something he's done twice this year now and 4 times in his career. This pitch is outside. And the count at 3-0-3. And what was it you said? He lowered his season ERA to 4.34?
1: Correct.
0: 4.34. Cruz with the 3-0, and that's way outside, all the way to the backstop. So Young draws the 4-pitch walk, and he's on board now for Brandon Nimmo. Michael Wacha done after 5 innings, and on the hook for what would be his 3rd loss of the season. Rangers got to him for 4 in the first and 2 more in the 4th. Wacha in his 5 innings with 8 hits allowed, 6 runs. They are all earned. Nimmo 0-for-3 takes a pitch over the inner half here for strike one. Wacha issued 4 walks and he struck out 5 through a total of 82 pitches in his 5 innings of work. So Young at first, 2 men out. Nimmo has struck out twice and fly to deep center, 0-for-3. Here he swings and fouls it high into the air, but out of play, third base side. And that'll make it 0-2. Nimmo now 2-for-12 in the series, including that monstrous home run that he hit on Friday. Way up into the seats and right. The 0-2. And Cruz misses with the cutter to make it 1-2. Now tomorrow, the Rangers open up a 3-game series in St. Louis against the Cardinals. 1-2 pitch here. A swing and a miss, and Nimmo is out on strikes. All 3 games in that series in St. Louis will get underway at 6:45 in the evening. We go to the 7th here in Arlington, and the Rangers continue to lead 6-0 on the Trajan Wealth Rangers Radio Network.
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16: Here is your KSST KRVA FM weather. Lots of sunshine today. Hot and humid. We're going to see a lot more humidity coming into the region. 94 for the high, but the feels-like temperature, the heat index value, is going to be up around 98. Overnight, 74 for the morning low with mostly clear skies. Sunny and muggy for Monday. Again, high right back up to about 95. I'm meteorologist Jared Cirillo on KSST and KRVA-FM.
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0: All right, here we go to the seventh inning. The Rangers with a 6-0 advantage. Jalen Beeks still on the mound, and here's a drag bunt by Massey, fielded by Berger. He flips, but Beeks was on the bag, but it actually gone past the bag, and the flip hit Beeks in the back. So Massey is on board with a leadoff bunt base hit here in the seventh.
1: Beautiful bunt. Once it got past the mound, there really was no chance to throw out Massey on that play.
0: All right, righty Mason Black now warming up for Kansas City. So Massey on board, and you know, the Royals just need base runners. Nick Lofton at the plate now, right-handed hitter, 0-2. And he looks to bunt, and he knocks it up the first baseline, and it hits the bat. It's picked up by Higashioka, and he fires to first in time to get Lofton. But Lofton put the bunt down, not a bad bunt up the first baseline, but when he dropped the bat, it acted as a barrier to the baseball. And staying just inside the chalk, that made it fair. And Higashioka was able to make the play. That was really odd looking.
1: Was strange looking. I'm surprised you don't see that more often, but given that you don't see bunts that often these days, I guess that's why.
0: So back-to-back bunts there. I think it was pretty clear that he was bunting for a base hit. I'm guessing that he's been credited with a sacrifice.
1: Right. And Lane Thomas is going to hit now for Isbell.
0: Thomas, the right-handed hitter, batting for Isbell. Ian Isbell was the only Royal who did not strike out against Jack Leiter, and Beeks' first offering is way outside to Thomas for ball one. Again, if you're a Royal right now, there's really nothing you can do except try to get on base. Thomas swings hard and fouls it straight back. And that'll make it one ball and one strike. Thomas hitting 202, but with an on-base percentage of 341, despite the fact that he's not played in a dozen or more games, he's walked 21 times. So an on-base percentage about 140 points higher than his batting average, and Thomas can run. So 1-1 the count. Beeks with a look back to Massey at second. The 1-1 pitch, and that's inside. So make it two balls and one strike. That bunt hit for Massey, the fourth hit for the Royals. The pitch, swing and a miss. That'll make it two balls and two strikes. Thomas, as a pinch hitter, is 2-for-10. Lofton, who just made that bunt and was credited with a sacrifice, is actually 5-for-5 as a pinch hitter this year. And that includes a hit in this series. This pitch is down and in, and the count to Thomas goes full. Five for five as a pinch hitter. The 3-2, swing and a foul ball straight back.
1: The American League record for consecutive pinch hits is 7, held by former Ranger Bill Stein.
0: 1980,
1: and the Major League record is 8, if I'm not mistaken.
0: There's a ball that's hit hard into left field, and that gets down for the base hit. Massey hits the bag at third. He's being waved home. It's an RBI pinch hit single for Lane Thomas, and Kansas City scores here in the seventh. It's 6-1.
1: So you're telling me he's 6-for-6?
0: Well, I was up with Lofton, the previous guy who isn't a pinch hitter today but got a pinch hit earlier in this series. He's the one that's 5-for-5.
1: Okay.
0: Thomas is now 3-for-11 as a pinch hitter. Picks up the RBI there.
1: That's not bad either.
0: No. For Thomas, that is his 10th run batted in. Now we're back at the top of the order, and Carter Jensen serving as the DH here today, and he takes a pitch that's down for ball one. So bunting to start the inning results in the Royals getting their first run. The 1-0, that's hit sharply past Lopez and out into center. So Jensen with the knock, making his way over to third is Thomas. Jensen now 1-for-4. I don't want to really say this, but today's game is starting to look a little bit like yesterday's game.
1: Mm-hmm. Fortunately, the lead today was 6 rather than 3.
0: So we've got first and third, just one out. Royals trying to chip away here, trail 6-1, but Skip Schumacher has made a decision. He is lifting Jalen Beeks and will bring in the right-hander Peyton Gray to face Bobby Witt Jr. So a pitching change in effect here for Texas. And while Gray warms up, we pause for this on the Trajan Wealth Rangers Radio Network.
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21: 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Having a real live banker to talk to 24/7. Or that time a Frost banker gave a San Antonio restaurant her personal debit card number after a customer's card was mistakenly declined at his business dinner. True story. Frost, exactly what you unexpected.
0: Well, Peyton Gray coming on here for the Rangers. It's a 6-1 ball game, but two are on with one out. Bobby Witt Jr. is the batter, and the first offering to him just misses the outside edge for ball one. Witt singled his last time up. He's 1-for-3. Gray came on in the ninth inning of yesterday's game when the Rangers were trailing 6-4, put up a zero in the top of the ninth, and ended up being the winning pitcher, getting his first career big league win. Here's a little tapper out in front of the plate. Higashioka pounces, fires to first. It's a throw that takes Berger into foul ground, but Jake holds the bag in time to retire Witt. That's the second out of the inning. Thomas held at third. Jensen advances to second, and that'll bring up Vinny Pasquantino.
1: Good changeup there from Peyton Gray. You know, Peyton picked up his first big league win yesterday. I asked him today what he's going to do with the ball. He says, I don't have it yet, he said, but I guess I'll put it in the same case with the ball from my major league debut and from my first major league strikeout. He said he's getting the lineup card, too, but as of this morning, he didn't have either one.
0: 30-year-old rookie who's about to celebrate his 31st birthday. First pitch to Pasquantino is in there for a strike. Gray will turn 31 on Tuesday. Native of Columbus, Indiana, and here he makes his 11th appearance of the season. A swing by Pasquantino and a foul ball up and out of play off to the left, and the count at nothing and two. Gray with a 3.38 ERA, 16 innings of work since being called up, Eric talked about the changeup. That's Peyton's bread and butter pitch. He's thrown it 44% of the time this year. Opponents hitting just 219 against that offering. The 0-2, swing and a miss. He gets it with the change. He strikes out Pasquantino and squelches this little uprising here for Kansas City. They get just the one run. Seventh inning stretch time, and it's time to join Globe Life Field public address announcer Chuck Morgan.
2: Ladies and gentlemen, will you please rise and direct your attention down the third baseline and welcome back Billy Joe Jones. 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
0: Rangers come to bat here in the bottom of the seventh with a healthy 6-1 lead, and they're going to face a new pitcher and right-hander, Mason Black, former San Francisco Giant, who was acquired in a deal with the Giants back in November. Jake Berger leading it off, and he looks at a pitch on the outside corner for strike one. So Berger, Duran, Osuna, the middle third of the order due here for the Rangers. Black, since coming up on for the sixth time, has a 2.70 ERA. That pitch right on the outside edge. And the count now, nothing and two to Berger. Berger has been on board all three times up today. A double, a pair of walks. He has scored a run. He is 6-10 in this series. Black working out of the stretch. Kicks and throws, and this pitch is outside. And that'll make it one ball and two strikes. Black, originally a third-round pick of the Giants back in 2021, coming out of Lehigh University in Pennsylvania. Now the 1-2, and again he misses away. And that'll make it two balls and two strikes. Now the 2-2. And that sweeper is outside. So three balls and two strikes the count. Black primarily a sweeper sinker pitcher. This is second appearance since his most recent recall from Omaha. Here's a fly ball into shallow center. On the move is Lane Thomas, and he'll make the running grab. Thomas, who just pinch hit for Kyle Isbell, remaining in the game in center, and he's able to run that one down. So one out here in the last half of the seventh. Ezekiel Duran coming up, and summer nights are here. You can bring your crew out to Globe Life Field with Rangers group tickets. And whether it's a company outing or a night out with friends, group tickets unlock special pricing, unique experiences, and unforgettable memories here at the ballpark. Zeke with a swing and a miss for strike one. Go to rangers.com/groups to learn more and book your group outing today. Zeke 1-for-3, a big two-run triple his first time up. This pitch way outside, and it's now one ball and one strike. Zeke with that triple, extending his current hitting streak to four games. Black with the 1-1, swing and a miss. sinker at 95, and the count at 1-2. Zeke, with that two-run triple, has now knocked in 16 runs in the last 13 games. And today, Zeke is playing in his 31st consecutive game. He has played in each of the Rangers' last 31 games. And in that stretch, he has 23 runs batted in. The 1-2 swing and a miss. He chased a sweeper that was outside. Pounds the bat down in the dirt. Upset that he went after that pitch. And he strikes out for the second out in the inning. And that brings up Alejandro Osuna. Hey, we're going to drive you to the next series. It's brought to you by NTTA. Rangers and Cardinals, the next three in St. Louis. Jacob DeGrom tomorrow against Michael McGreevy. Both going for their fourth wins of the season. As Osuna hits one on one hop right back into Black's glove, he'll flip it to first in time to get Osuna for the final out. McGreevy, by the way, made his big league debut against the Rangers 2 years ago in St. Louis. So we'll see him tomorrow. Rangers go in order here in the seventh. We head to the eighth, 6-1 Texas on the Trajan Wealth Rangers Radio Network.
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0: The top of the eighth inning, Rangers 6 outs away from the sweep of the Kansas City Royals. Have the right-hander Gavin Collier coming on now. Collier has had some issues with walks this year, especially here of late in his homestand, 2 appearances. And he has walked 4 over 2 2/3, but he's ready to face the middle third of the order, and we're ready as well for Eric Nadel.
17: All right, Matt, thanks. Salvador Perez is 0-3, righty against righty, and he takes ball one. He has flied out, popped out, and struck out. Now 1-11 in the series. Eli Morgan, a right-hander, is up in the bullpen for Kansas City. Texas on top 6-1. They've out-hit the Royals 9-6, and Perez takes one in close. It's 2 balls and no strikes. Collier last worked on Friday. He worked an inning, allowed a run on a hit and 2 walks as he pitched the ninth with a 9-0 lead and surrendered the only run. Now Perez swings and misses on a fastball at 97. So the count is 2-1. Peyton Gray, 2/3 of an inning, lowers his ERA to 3.24 and gives way to Collier. Here's the pitch, and that's inside and it hit his hand. So Perez will go to first. And Collier issues a free 90 here to start the eighth inning. That's the fifth batter that Collier has hit in 16 innings this year. So 5 hit batsmen and 12 walks in 16 innings. That's 17 free 90s in 16 innings, which is not very good, but his ERA sure is at 2.81, and the opposing batting average is just 167. So he's tough to get a hit off. Now Caglione, who has walked, struck out, and singled, right-handed batter. 6-1, Texas on top in the eighth. And the pitch is way outside. Rangers got four in the first after two were out. Duran, a two-run triple. Osuna, an RBI single. Higashioka, an RBI double. The Rangers added two in the fourth on a Josh Young two-run single. Kansas City got their run in the seventh on an RBI single by Jensen. Collier comes home and evens the count at a ball and a strike to Caglione. Collins on deck and then Massey to follow. The 1-1 delivery. Line drive behind the bag at second base. Picked up on a short hop by Duran. Steps on the bag, throws the first double play. That ball was crushed at 107 miles an hour, but right at the feet of Duran, who turns the 6-3 double play. Second twin killing turned by the Rangers today. And it brings up Isaac Collins with Texas on top 6-1.
0: Well, Zeke was playing about as far up the middle as a shortstop can under the current restrictions on where infielders can station themselves. Ball was hit right to him.
17: Collins 0-for-3, two strikeouts and a fly ball to center. And the first pitch misses for a ball one. Well, the Royals in danger of going to 10-18 in May and in danger of finishing the month with six straight losses. 1-0 pitch is outside. The worst record in May belongs to the Tigers. 6-21 coming into play today, and they have just lost again at Chicago 2-1. So they had a 6-22 month of May in Detroit. 2-0 pitch is a strike. It's 2-1. The best record belongs to the Brewers at 18-7. And the Brewers just finished off the Astros 2-0 behind Jacob Mizorowski. He gave up one run this month in 38 and a third innings. The pitch is inside. That's an ERA of 0.23 for the month of May for the Miz, Jacob Mizorowski. Two outs here in the eighth, 6-1 Rangers leading. Collier in short leaves, delivers high and outside. So there's another free 90 as he puts Isaac Collins on. And that will bring up Michael Massey. Massey has walked, struck out, and beaten out a bunt. The game brought to you by Balcones Distilling. It's the original Texas whiskey. Rangers doing it today without the long ball. In the month of May, the Rangers 12-15. They're averaging four runs a game, and they're giving up just slightly over four runs a game. The leading Ranger pitcher for the month in terms of ERA is Cal Quantrill, with an earned run average of 0.63. Nathan Eovaldi with the lowest ERA among the starters at 2.70. So Massey the batter with two outs, a runner at first. Collier delivers, and there's a strike over the outside corner. It is 0-1. The Astros with the loss fall to 27-34. Imai took the loss. He started the no-hitter here in his last start. And there's a swing and a long drive to right by Massey. This one's way back, and that one is gone. Michael Massey with his fourth home run of the year. It's his 50th career home run. It puts two on the board and makes this a 6-3 Ranger game.
0: Well, when you're facing Gavin Collier, you have to be geared up for the heat. Collier, who throws around 98 miles an hour, and Massey at 0-1 was ready. Pitch that may have been a little bit inside and off the plate, but he was able to turn on it.
17: That's the first home run of the game for either side. For the Royals, their 53rd home run, their 12th in the league in long balls. And here's Lofton. He has grounded into a double play, struck out, and had a sacrifice bunt. The pitch is a strike over the inside corner. Jacob Latz, the Ranger closer, has not pitched since Tuesday, so he's likely to see the ninth today. And now it's virtually certain, as it's a save situation. The pitch is over for a strike, and the count is 0-2. When the Rangers lead after 6, they're 24-0. When they lead after 7, they're 24-0. When they lead after 8, they're 24-0. The 0-2 pitch, way inside with a breaking ball. That sweeper had no bite to it. And the count is 1-2. Tampa Bay beat the Angels today 5-2. Tampa Bay now 36-20. and the Angels are 14 games under. The pitch is outside. The A's with some early runs off Will Warren. Three to be exact, but the Yankees have rallied with three to tie the game 3-3 against Jacob Lopez in the top of the third. And that pitch is off the plate outside. And people are starting to move around in the Ranger bullpen as the count is full now on Nick Lofton. Lane Thomas on deck. Collier comes home, and it's swung on and fouled off. And it is Jacob Latz warming in the bullpen now. Seattle leads Arizona 1-0, top of the third in Seattle. A home run by Cole Young. The payoff pitch swung on and fouled off. And as Lofton stays alive at the plate. So it would appear that if Collier doesn't get Lofton here, he probably won't get to face another batter. Probably won't face one either way. Payoff pitch, and he walked him. So he's walked two and hit a batter and allowed a home run in a span of five batters, but the Rangers are going to challenge this call. Higashioka challenges it. And the pitch was a ball.
0: It's close.
18: The call is confirmed. Texas has one challenge remaining.
17: The pitch was just a little bit high, a tenth of an inch, in fact, according to what they're showing on the video board. So here is Thomas. Are the Rangers going to start killing time now to give Latz a little more time to get ready, or are they going to let Collier pitch to Thomas? Thomas, an RBI single in the seventh in his lone at bat, and he's going to bat against Collier. Here's the pitch, a swing and a high fly ball to left. This should end the inning. Osuna to his left. Under it, he's got it, and that's the inning, but two runs home in the inning for Kansas City on the long drive off the bat of Michael Massey. And going to the bottom of the eighth, it's 6-3 Texas on the Trajan Wealth Rangers Radio Network.
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17: Right-hander Eli Morgan will come on to pitch for Kansas City in the bottom of the eighth. Rangers leading 6-3. It'll be Higashioka, Lopez, and Hellman against Morgan. So Cruz worked one inning, and Black worked one inning. And now here comes Morgan, his second appearance of the series. He's 0-1 with a 5.65 ERA. He's only worked 14 innings this year. The league hitting 3.23 off him. Higashioka first up. Morgan from the stretch to the plate. And that's a strike on the inside edge. The Rangers 6 runs on 9 hits. The Royals 3 runs on 7 hits. The Royals have left 2 on base. The Rangers have left 3. 9 for the Royals and 6 for the Rangers. Reading the wrong line on the scoreboard. It's too much going on out there.
0: Yeah, there is.
17: There's a pop-up in front of the plate. Now Perez moves behind the plate. He's got it. One away. Let's pause for station identification on the Trajan Wealth Rangers Radio Network.
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17: 6-3 Texas with one out in the bottom of the eighth. And Nicky Lopez, the hitter, 1-for-3, an infield single, and a run scored for Nicky. Morgan off the first base side of the rubber delivers, and that pitch is way inside for ball one. Baltimore beat Toronto 9-5 today. Toronto now 2 games below 500 in the number one wildcard spot when the day started. 1-0, and there's a strike, and the Yankees have just gone ahead of the A's 4-3 in the top of the third. The A's getting some bad news today. Luis Severino, their opening day starter, going on the injured list. Your injury report for Bailey and Galleon. One ball, one strike, and that's outside. We get a late strike call. Ooh. 1-2 the count. Speaking of injuries, Wyatt Langford playing his second rehab game today at Round Rock. He went 0-for-2 and 2 walks last night. And Corey Seager is expected to go out on a rehab assignment as early as Tuesday if he feels good tomorrow. One ball, two strikes. Here comes Morgan. And Lopez loops one to center, a base hit. So a two-hit game for Nicky Lopez for the second straight day. He's on with one out here in the eighth inning, and Michael Hellman is the batter. Rangers on top, 6-3. Hellman has grounded out, laid down a sacrifice bunt, and singled. Everybody in the Ranger lineup has reached base today, one way or the other, with the exception of Brandon Nimmo. Nimmo's gone 0-for-4 with 3 punch-outs. A pitch to Hellman, and there's a strike. Hellman playing a really good center field, and in college at Texas A&M, he never played the outfield. He was primarily a second baseman, played some at shortstop, but did not play the outfield at all. 0-1. Morgan comes home, and Hellman with the runner going fouls it off to the right. Rangers for the second time today playing hit and run. The first time they did, they moved a runner on a slow ground ball to the second baseman, and Lopez wound up beating it out. So Lopez, the guy involved both times, once as the batter and once as the base runner. 0-2 on Hellman with Jock Peterson to follow. 10 hits for Texas, 7 for the Royals. And the pitch, and it hit him. That was a changeup. It hit Hellman, it appeared, on the left arm. So the Rangers with 2 on and 1 out for Jock, who has walked twice, grounded into a double play, and flied out to center field.
0: I think they got him on the elbow guard. So that won't leave a bruise like the bruise he's going to have on the front of his right shoulder from that foul ball earlier today.
17: So Sal Perez goes.

0: Their starting pitchers have not allowed a run. How about that? 18 innings of work by Gore, Rocker, and Leiter without allowing a run, and they permitted just 10 hits. Morgan to the plate. And Jock takes low and outside off the changeup. That's the big pitch for Morgan. A change of speed. Send the count. One ball, one strike with one out. And two men on. Good speed aboard with Lopez at second and Hellman at first. Rangers have had a good contribution today from the bottom of the order. The pitch is swung on, grounded to first. Nice stab by Pacquantino. He takes it to the bag and Peterson's out. Lenny actually crossing into foul territory as he snagged it on the backhand side. He's a left-handed thrower. He circled through foul territory and easily outran Peterson to the bag. And so it's runners at second and third and two outs now for Josh Young, with the Rangers leading 6-3 in the eighth. Josh, a double in the first, ignited the four-run rally, and a two-run single in the fourth. He's also hit into a double play and walked, so he's 2-for-3. Again, his average, a league-leading 317, and he swings and fists one foul off to the right and out of play. That Tampa Bay Angels game is over, and Yandy Diaz is hitting 310 at the conclusion of that one. He was the league leader when the day started. In third place behind Josh Young, Riley Green of Detroit at 307. The set by Morgan and the 0-1 delivery, and Young swings and fouls another one off. It is nothing in two.
1: Right where he wants him at two strikes.
0: Riley Green, by the way, went 0-for-4 today. His average dropped to 301. No balls, two strikes on Young. Nimmo would be next. Runners at second and third, two outs. And here's the pitch. Outside, 1-2. 6 runs for the Rangers on 10 hits. 3 runs for the Royals on 7 hits. The Royals have scored the last 3 runs, 1 in the 7th, 2 in the 8th, after the Rangers had a 4-run first and a 2-run fourth. The count is 1-2. And the pitch is on the way. And Young strikes out swinging. Tried to hold up and couldn't on a slider. So a threat and nothing more. And we're going to the ninth. Rangers 6, Royals 3 on the Trajan Wealth Rangers Radio Network.
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0: Hey, Eric Nadel with Matt Hicks. Rangers lead 6-3 as we go to the ninth. And Jacob Latz comes on. Lance seeking his seventh save of the year. He's 6 out of 8. He has a 2.16 ERA, a 1-1 record in the league.

0: hitting just 118 against him. We get Starling Marte to pinch hit off of Lats. Pinch hitting for the lefty Carter Jensen at the top of the order. And Marte, the longtime Ranger killer, takes a strike. He's batting 268. No homers, two RBIs. He's only had 56 at-bats. Veteran right-handed batter holds the bat very high behind his right ear. Swings and misses, and it's 0-2. Marte got the start in the first game of the series against Mackenzie Gore. He went 0-3 that night. Playing at the age of 37, a lifetime 370 hitter against Texas. The 0-2 pitch, he struck him out swinging. Lats got him with a four-seam fastball in on the hands. That is the 12th strikeout for Ranger pitching. Leiter had 10, Gray had 1. And now a 1 for Jacob Lats. And that brings up Bobby Witt Jr. Bobby is 1-for-4 with a single today and a stolen base, his 17th steal of the year. He's 1-for-3 lifetime against Lats. 6-3 Rangers, ninth inning. And the pitch, swing and a miss. The fastball in. Lats getting that one up to 96 miles an hour. Again, he should be very well rested. He has not pitched since Tuesday when he collected the save against the Astros. Rangers trying for a winning homestand. They'll do it if they win today. And there's a fly ball to right field. Nimmo in and toward the line. Still coming, and he can't get it. It lands just inside the line, and Bobby Witt hustles into second base with a one-out double. Well, Nimmo was closing on that ball, and it looked like he might be able to get there, but he just never quite got there. And the ball took a high bounce over his head, but fortunately came down in his mitt, and Witt settled for the two-bagger. It brings up Pasquantino. They are one batter away from bringing the tying run to the plate. Pasquantino gets on. Salvador Perez is the on-deck batter. Pasquantino is 0-for-3 and a walk against Lats in his career. Today, Vinny is 0-for-4. 6-3 Texas, runner at second, one out. The pitch is swung on and a high fly ball, left center field, playable for Hellman. He glides into the alley in left center, eludes Osuna, who ducks down. And there's the second out. Witt tags and goes to third. The Rangers are not concerned about him at all. The Royals trailing 6-3 are down to their final out in the person of Salvador Perez. He's gone 1-for-4 against Lats in his career. And this afternoon, Salvi is 0-for-3 and a hit by pitch. He is 1-for-11 in the series. The Rangers have done a really good job containing the big guns of the Royals, but as we've told you all weekend, except for Bobby Witt, they're not having good years. There's a swing by Perez and a foul off to the right. And even Bobby having a good year is not having a usual Bobby Witt year. 0-1 to Salvi. Caglione would be next. And he'd be the tying run if Salvi gets on. But there's a swing and a miss on a changeup. Lats badly fooled him there. It's 0-2. The Royals trailing 6-3 are down to their final strike. Lats is ready at 0-2. He lets it fly. And a ground ball hit to Josh Young at third. He's got it waist high. Throws to first and the ball game's over. The Rangers have won it by the score of 6-3 and they have swept this weekend series. The Rangers now 28-31. The Royals 22-37 and they have lost 6 ball games in a row. We'll be back with the happy totals after this on the Trajan Wealth Rangers Radio Network.
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0: The happy totals look like this. The Rangers, 6 runs, 10 hits, 1 error, 8 men left. The Royals, 3 runs, 8 hits, no errors, and 10 men left. Jack Leiter, the win, he is 3-4. Michael Wacha, the loss, he is 4-3. And Jacob Latz with his 7th save of the year. The game took 2 hours and 38 minutes before a crowd of 33,587. The Rangers went 3-11 with men in scoring position, while the Royals went 1-9. The Rangers outscoring the Royals in this series by a margin of 22-10. And the Royals now have lost 6 games in a row, outscored during that time 48-14. They will move on and play the Cincinnati Reds in Cincinnati tomorrow, and then they will finish their road trip with 4 games at Minnesota, while the Rangers will head for St. Louis for 3 against the St. Louis Cardinals. Tomorrow night it'll be Jacob DeGrom pitching for Texas in a game that starts at 6:45. Broadcast time will be 6 o'clock. Michael McGreevy to go for St. Louis. McGreevy 3-4 with a 2.98 ERA. DeGrom 3-4 with a 3.77 ERA. On Tuesday, it's Nathan Eovaldi, who's 5-6 with an earned run average of 3.93 against Dustin May, the right-hander, who's 3-6 with a 4.57 earned run average. And Wednesday, the lefty Mackenzie Gore, 4-4 and a 3.96 ERA against Andre Pallante, 5-4 with a 4.19 ERA. Our player of the game today is Jack Leiter with 5 2/3 scoreless innings, tying a career high with 10 strikeouts and allowing just 3 hits. 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And our Whataburger, what a play of the game. The 2-run triple by Ezekiel Duran in the first inning that broke the scoreless tie and sent the Rangers on their way to a 4-run first inning and ultimately a 6-3 victory over the Kansas City Royals. These teams will play each other again next Tuesday, a week from this Tuesday in Kansas City. That will be a 3-game series, and those will be the final 3 games between these clubs this year. But the Rangers finishing the homestand strong. They wind up winning 4 out of 7 on the homestand. Remember, they lost 3 out of 4 to the Astros, but they win all 3 from Kansas City. And the Rangers finish off the month of May with a record of 13-15 for the month. And here at home this year, the Rangers are now 2 games on the plus side of 500. The Rangers have 15 wins and 13 losses here at Globe Life Field. They did it today without the benefit of a long ball. Thanks for listening. We appreciate it, and we invite you to join us in St. Louis for the 3 games that all start at 6 o'clock beginning tomorrow night. For our engineer, Ken Mendez, for Kevin Walker and Jet Nelson in Master Control, for Matt Hicks, for Jared Sandler, for Ted Emmerich today, I'm Eric Nadel. The final score, once again, the Rangers 6 and the Royals 3. We invite you to stay tuned for a post-game game day brought to you by Toyota. Until then, so long, everybody.
5: He's at the wall. He leaps. He's got it.
6: 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He is out at third.
7: Swinging a drive down the left field line. If it's fair, this game is over. It's hooking. It is fair.
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0: strikeouts as he tosses 5 2/3 scoreless innings. Jacob Latz comes on for the save. And yes, it is time to break out the brooms as the Rangers finish off Kansas City here today, 6-3. So glad you're with us here on Rangers Game Day, presented by Toyota, both on RSN and the Rangers Radio Network. And hey, a Sunday afternoon, kids running the bases now after the game, just like the Rangers were running the bases all weekend long against the Royals, scoring 9 runs on Friday, 7 more in the walk-off victory on Saturday, and 6 here today. Someone who played a huge part all series and really over the last 2 months, Josh Jung, another two-hit game, another multi-hit game for the third baseman. And afterwards, Michelle Montaigne caught up with Josh Jung.
1: Well, I guess when you play this well, you get a lot of post-game interviews. Are you sick of them yet?
2: No, it's kind of fun. It also means I'm having good at-bats, so we'll take that.
1: Very good at-bats. Texas Player of the Month in April. You follow that up with a pretty good May. What does it do for a hitter to stack good months like that?
2: So, everything for me. Having a good April is awesome, but just being able to be consistent the best I can. I mean, there's still at-bats every night, just like my last one that I wish I could have back, but being able to do it night in, night out, 2 months in a row, we just got to keep it going.
1: Bailey talked about a conversation he had with you early in the season in Baltimore where he said, you know, you're not going to go 0 for 600. And then after that, it seemed like everything did flip. What actually changed for you?
2: The way we train in the cage, the way we just do things in there made it a little bit more intentional, more intentional conversations, and that's kind of how it flipped. And then once one ball falls, you feel like you can go hit 1,000. So, that's really it.
1: And you guys are on the right side of a sweep this Sunday. Is there anything you can take from these three games against Kansas City to St. Louis?
2: Definitely. The at-bats for everybody were incredible, especially runners in scoring position. The fight last night was awesome. Pitching staff did a great job. I mean, all in all, we played three really good games of baseball, and we just got to keep that going.
1: Thank you, Josh. And for your time, your gift card to Geloso. Thank you.
0: Using the glove. He's racking up those Geloso gift cards, is Josh Jung here as of late. Let's now go upstairs. We have a full saloon in the booth. Jared Sandler, Mike Bacsik, Eric Nadel, Matt Hicks. Hicksy, I want to start with you. After Josh's two-run single there in the fourth inning, I heard you say it. It's time to shine the spotlight just a little more on what Josh Jung has been doing here as of late.
3: The other guys now have stepped up that we've been talking about, the contributions of Ezekiel Duran or Jock Peterson at the top of the order or Jake Berger and the really good homestand that he had here. And we've kind of forgotten a little bit about the fact that Josh Jung has been that consistent guy, either second in the order, third in the order, sometimes hitting in the cleanup spot. It doesn't really matter, but Jung has been that consistent producer going all the way back to early April. And so I just didn't want to forget about what he's been able to do, what he's been able to do with two strikes in the count, the hit that he got in the first inning here tonight. He just continues to be a rock-solid part of this offense.
4: I think it's worth mentioning at this point, too, he's now leading the American League in hitting. Yep. He's hitting .317. Yandy Diaz, who was leading the league when the day started, was hitting .312, and he went 0-for-4 today. So Josh Jung has a pretty healthy lead right now at the top of the American League batting race.
5: Well, the other thing Jared pointed out today is, yesterday I made a comment on, I feel like, second baseman. The offensive production is just low around baseball, and Jared looked it up, and third base is the lowest producing position besides catcher in Major League Baseball. So it even kind of elevates Josh Jung to another level that, in general, that position is struggling this year in baseball, producing runs or having a really high OPS.
6: And now that you got guys around him who are producing, Jock in front of them, Jake Berger had a nice stretch here. We obviously talked a lot about Ezekiel Duran. We're able to take advantage of what Josh Jung has done. It seemed like maybe in April there's a lot of Josh Jung getting on, but guys weren't bringing him in. But now Josh Jung's production's getting elevated because of the guys around him.
0: And Jared, let's keep that offensive theme going. The Rangers pick up right where they left off yesterday when they scored 3 runs in the 9th to walk it off. And what was impressive about the 4-run outburst here today was all the run-scoring hits came with 2 outs.
6: Yeah, you know, Mike talked about this the other day, that some of the best teams in baseball are usually good at preventing runs with two outs and then scoring runs with two outs. And the Rangers have been on a run here where a lot of their offense has come with two outs, and they're winning games. I think it's demoralizing. Mike, you can probably talk about it as a pitcher. You feel like you're almost there, right? You're almost back in the dugout. You're almost out of the jam. Or maybe you have a 1-2 inning, but you can't get three before a team puts that together. But it also then works the pitch count for the opposing pitcher. And I just think there's a domino effect that plays into that. But to get two out production or prevention, to me, as you pointed out the other day, huge.
5: And it's so important with two outs, and this is tough to explain, but this is what the pitcher's trying to do. He's trying to dictate what pitch the hitter swings at. I want them swinging at my pitch when I'm on the mound. Now, it's tough because the hitter doesn't have the ball. He has to work off the pitcher. But the hitter is trying to dictate what pitch he's getting. If you can lay off that slider down and away, now the pitcher is like, gosh, he's not swinging at the pitch I want him to swing at, that I think he wants to swing at. So now that hitter is dictating to the pitcher what pitch I'm having to throw. And so that's the battle there with two outs. With less than two outs and nobody on base, not saying that the hitter's relaxing or the pitcher's relaxing, but it's not as an intense moment. So trying to dictate how hard I want a guy to swing at my pitch versus that hitter making me throw his pitch that he wants to get in a big-time situation, that's the battle you're having, and the best teams seem to always, or most of the time, they're dictating that to the other team.
3: Well, in the first inning today, when Zeke got that triple, Waka just fed him, I think, a center cut slider or sweeper, whatever it was, and Zeke was ready for it. We talked about this on the radio. How about Zeke with two outs? His slash line with two outs? Coming into play today, I think, was 412, 455, 470-something. He's got a 930 OPS with two outs. That's kind of ridiculous.
5: Yeah, it is.
4: You know, and the Rangers did their hitting today against three pitchers who have been going pretty well this year. You know, you had Kolek, who was unbeaten on Friday, and then Waka and Lugo. And, you know, the Rangers putting up 22 runs in a three-game series at home. And that's pretty noteworthy considering how feeble the offense had been in this ballpark.
7: Mike, let's turn our attention to Jack Leiter. As we said, he equals his career high with the 10 strikeouts, 5 2/3 scoreless. He was spotted the big lead, but unlike Tuesday when that happened against Houston, Leiter did not give up that crooked number before settling back down. What impressed you the most about Jack Leiter today?
5: Well, that he went 5 2/3, and I felt like he battled. Did he ever get into a great rhythm? There were times where I thought, oh, here it is, where he just is dominating hitter after hitter because he does have that stuff. But every once in a while, he'd cut that change up again. He would yank a slider into the dirt, but then he'd find it again, and he got a big double play. There was a point where I believe he walked a guy, then he's 3-0, and I can't remember the hitter, but he gets a big double play on a 3-1 count. So at times he did pitch to contact. This Royals lineup is not the best in baseball, but I felt like in a weird way, for no runs and 10 Ks, I thought that he did a great job of battling. I'd love to know from his perspective, how good or great did you feel on the mound versus, man, I kind of felt like I was in and out of rhythm.
4: I wonder how his breaking pitches were, according to him, because he threw a higher percentage of fastballs, I think, than in any other game this year. He threw over 50% fastballs, and they couldn't catch up to his fastball. His fastball seemed to be electric, but I wonder if he was using it partially because he didn't feel as good about his breaking pitches today.
3: You know, it wasn't until late in his performance that he battled to get some strikeouts, right? In that sixth inning, I think there was one strikeout that it took 7 or 8 pitches. But most of the time here today, the strikeouts came on 3 pitches, 4 pitches. In the past, he's had difficulty putting guys away, guys fouling off a lot of two-strike pitches. That really wasn't the case in the first 5 innings today.
8: Tell me if I'm doing this right. The force was with him today. I get that right? Did I do that right?
5: Yeah.
8: Hey, so one thing that's interesting about Jack,
5: do you know the power of the dark side?
8: Always.
5: That's not good. That would make you on the bad side.
8: Oh, never. Yeah. I've never. I don't do that. This is the third time this year, just the third time, that Jack has used a single pitch to get more than 3 strikeouts in a game. I know it's a very specific stat, but it goes to show that he's been racking up strikeouts this year, more than a strikeout per inning, with a really varied mix. But
6: as Eric mentioned, he really heavily leaned on that fastball. You know, we were talking on the TV side that the changeup was inconsistent. He did get that strikeout on Caglione early with the changeup, but I think what's impressive, that strikeout or that changeup has been such a big pitch for him, and the Royals had some lefties, and then Isaac Collins, a switch hitter, for him to navigate the lineup maybe without that changeup specifically being a pitch that he felt great about, I think was a sign of maturity and growth in the way he was able to make adjustments.
5: I think you can talk to guys like Eovaldi, Eovaldi started off as, yes, he's a pitcher, but he started off as a thrower in his career with just great stuff and throwing, and he's learned how to be a great pitcher. As his stuff has declined, he's become a better pitcher throughout his career. So that's a great guy. Like, talking to DeGrom, I don't know, like, I know he has a lot of knowledge, but he might be like, yeah, I came into the league, I was awesome and dominated everybody, and for the most part, I kind of still am at an older age. But Eovaldi can say, no, this is how I did it. This is the faults that I made. This is how the game sped up on me. This is how I learned how to slow it down in situations, and I can see where Leiter, like today, is kind of learning in a few moments how to slow the game down with maybe not his best breaking ball, with a changeup that I thought, oh, I think he should go to that, but then I saw him go to the pitch comm going, probably not as confident in that pitch. I'm going to go with maybe the 98. He did have 98 today, which we haven't seen that speed from him in his fastball in his last few starts. So had a little bit more electricity on the fastball, and a great game for him. And also, I think, a learning one that he was able to put zeros on the board without everything just being I know that Detroit game didn't go great, but that Sunday night in Detroit, the first four innings, I mean, that's the best we've ever seen him for four innings.
7: Yep. Yeah, in this series, Mackenzie Gore and Kamar Rocker show Jack Leiter, this is the way. Scoreless baseball in all 18 scoreless innings from Rangers starters in this sweep of the Royals. Guys, thanks so much, and see you in St. Louis.
4: Nice job.
8: Thanks, Dad.
7: Coming up here on Rangers Game Day, yes, here on Star Wars Day, as the Rangers clinch the sweep, we will go inside the clubhouse, and we will hear from Skip Schumacher.
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12: Mostly clear skies overnight. Your KSST KRVA FM weather forecast calls for a morning low of 74 degrees, a light southerly breeze. Monday, sunshine, hot and muggy again. 94 for the afternoon high, but again, heat index values of the feels-like temperature creeping up to triple digits. I'm meteorologist Jared Cirillo on KSST and KRVA FM.
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7: Maggie, Michael Wacha today on their way to a 6-3 win to wrap up the sweep. Four runs in the first. Zeke Duran, the two-run triple. Josh Young added a two-run single in the fourth. 6-3 win for Texas. End up with a winning record on this homestand at 4-3. Time now to hear from the Rangers manager, Skip Schumacher.
18: Hi, Skip.
19: Hi.
18: Another four spot in the first inning, thanks to small ball. It's one thing for you guys to talk about it, but how have the guys been able to execute it in this series?
19: Yeah, we did a lot of the little things well this series. We stole bases. We got the bunts down at the right time. We bunt for hits. The hit and runs were executed perfectly this series. And then we got some big two-out hits. I mean, Zeke Duran and JJ, Ozuna. Berger took really good at-bats today, just up and down the lineup, some really quality at-bats. But you're right, the small ball is kind of what set the tone this series, especially at the bottom part of the order, and teed up some of the big boys to knock them in. So just overall, really, really good series.
18: Jack went 5 2/3 scoreless, but even he kind of looked frustrated walking off of the mound. I guess what, you know, you talked about not giving up free passes, only, I guess, what did you think of his day today?
19: I think his frustration was as he thought he should have at least completed six innings because he felt so good. He was 98 to 99 miles an hour from most of the game. Fastball, slider attack, finished with the curveball. His chase rate might have been, you know, the best of his of this year at least. It was, you know, fantastic. Obviously, a bunch of strikeouts. I think he felt really, really good and probably disappointed that he didn't get through six innings. I haven't talked to him about that yet, but I'm guessing that's what it was. And you're right. I think the walk, you know, the last inning of his start is probably what he was most upset about. But my goodness, did he pitch really, really well. The whole series, our pitching staff was excellent. But Jack was on fire today. It was fun to watch.
18: You guys are on the right side of the sweep this Sunday. What do you hope that they take from here against Kansas City to St. Louis?
19: Yeah, we needed, after a tough series against Houston, we needed to come back, and we did. And we did it in all facets of the game, which I love to see. And hopefully we can go into it's a short road trip. St. Louis is playing really well. It's going to be a tough series in their ballpark. But, you know, hopefully we can ride this momentum into, a really good road trip.
20: You guys put on the hit and run with Higgy at first. That was interesting.
19: I'm guessing he hasn't done that too often in his career. Walker's reverse splits. I know Nicky Lopez can handle the bat. So putting a runner in motion just to see what would happen. And I felt good that he was going to put it in play. I was hoping, you know, Higgy wasn't going to try to steal a base there, but it was just to stay out of the double play, see what could happen, maybe first and third, and ended up being an infield hit. But yeah, we're just trying to create more, not momentum, but create something to, get the guys going again in the kind of the middle part of the innings. Because you ask that question all the time, so we're doing it. No, I'm just kidding. But I think it was a really good job by Lopez. He threw a curveball for a ball, threw it again, and didn't put a great contact on it. But it was like kind of the perfect hit and run for him, and set up another couple runs.
7: Yeah, that hit and run in the fourth leading to Josh Young's two-run single. Example of a little bit of small ball the Rangers have been playing as of late. Jack Leiter certainly appreciative on his way to 5 2/3 scoreless. And coming up, we will hear from Jack here on Rangers Game Day.
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2: With an Ag Minute, I'm Chelsea Wade. The Trump administration is expected to temporarily suspend tariffs on imported beef as it looks for ways to bring down grocery prices.
3: His executive order would waive tariff rate quotas on beef imports for about 200 days, potentially increasing shipments from countries like Australia, Canada, Mexico, Brazil, and New Zealand. The announcement pressured cattle futures yesterday, with both fed and feeder cattle contracts moving lower after news of the proposal surfaced. Beef imports already account for about 18% of domestic beef consumption, and analysts say suspending tariffs could push imports even higher. Now, not everybody supports the plan. Some ranching groups worry that larger imports could pressure domestic cattle prices, while others argue the real issue remains consolidation in the meatpacking industry. Russell Scott, TSN News.
2: And this has been an Ag Minute. I'm Chelsea Wade, TSN News.
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0: Mostly clear skies overnight. Your KSST KRVA FM weather forecast calls for a morning low of 74 degrees, a light southerly breeze. Monday, sunshine, hot and muggy again. 94 for the afternoon high, but again, heat index values of the feels-like temperature creeping up to triple digits. I'm meteorologist Jared Cirillo on KSST and KRVA FM.
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2: The Governor's Small Business Summit came to the W.T. Brookshire Conference Center this week in Tyler, where business owners gathered for sessions on topics ranging from finance and resilience to artificial intelligence. The summit travels around Texas to connect entrepreneurs with state and regional assistance programs. Small businesses play a central role in many rural communities, but owners say they sometimes need guidance and support to keep up with changing technology and market demands. KLTV Television reports that David Cleveland, director of the East Texas Council of Governments, told attendees that artificial intelligence is controversial, but businesses that learn it early may benefit. Cleveland described AI as a tool that can help small companies work more efficiently if used thoughtfully. Other speakers offered caution, emphasizing that AI's impact depends on the user. Chad Adams, supervisory cybersecurity advisor, warned that the technology can be used in harmful ways as well as helpful ones. For East Texas business owners who missed Tuesday's event in Tyler, the summit is scheduled to return to East Texas Thursday, September 3rd in Nacogdoches. 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
2: With an Ag Minute, I'm Chelsea Wade. The Trump administration is expected to temporarily suspend tariffs on imported beef as it looks for ways to bring down grocery prices.
3: His executive order would waive tariff rate quotas on beef imports for about 200 days, potentially increasing shipments from countries like Australia, Canada, Mexico, Brazil, and New Zealand. The announcement pressured cattle futures yesterday, with both Fed and feeder cattle contracts moving lower after news of the proposal surfaced. Beef imports already account for about 18% of domestic beef consumption, and analysts say suspending tariffs could push imports even higher. Now, not everybody supports the plan. Some ranching groups worry that larger imports could pressure domestic cattle prices, while others argue the real issue remains consolidation in the meatpacking industry. Russell Scott, TSN News.
2: And this has been an Ag Minute. I'm Chelsea Wade, TSN News.
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be seated. Well, amen and welcome to this Lord's Supper service on this Sunday evening at the First Baptist Church of Sulphur Springs. I am so thankful that you have made the worship of God a priority, and you have gathered in this place this evening to do as the Lord has instructed us. I never intentionally plan it this way, but I'm always thrilled when we have baptism and Lord's Supper on the same Sunday. In our 11 o'clock service, Leslie Northcutt proclaimed her faith in Jesus and was united with him in his death and resurrection through the symbol of baptism. This morning, we obeyed the Lord's command to preach the gospel, make disciples, and baptize them. Tonight, as we hold the bread and cup in our hand, we will follow the Lord's command and eat this bread and drink this cup in remembrance of him. As you hear me often say, we are different people. We have different stories, different backgrounds, different upbringings, different ups and downs, different bumps and bruises. But we are brought into this place and united together by a common Savior. Because we're different people, there's moments that we feel that tension. But in that tension, we find the beauty of the church. And we can reflect back upon our baptism that the old way of life is in the grave. And we walk a new life in Christ, not alone, but together. As we gather here tonight, may we preach the gospel story, and may we be formed even more into a gospel community. Let us pray. Heavenly Father, I am thankful for each person that you have gathered in this room tonight. And I pray that what we do here tonight is sincere worship, and that it is pleasing to you. Father, I pray that you would use this service tonight to deepen our love and affection for the gospel story, to deepen our love and affection for you. And Heavenly Father, I pray that as we celebrate the Lord's Supper with the brothers and sisters gathered in this room, that it would mold us and shape us into forgiving people, generous people, gracious people. Through this service tonight, may we be shaped into the church you have called us to be. Heavenly Father, we pray in this moment that you would help us, that you would help us take our eyes off of self, and may we fix our gaze upon you. Heavenly Father, I pray that you would help us take the concerns that weigh heavy on our shoulders and heavy on our hearts. May we take those concerns and hand them

and that good news, may we not hoard it. May we not keep it confined to these walls, but may we freely share it at our bedside with our children, in our living room, our dining room table. May we share the good news across the yard and the driveway in our neighborhood. May we share the good news across the ball field and the post office. May we share the good news in our workplace. Heavenly Father, we're thankful for all that you have done for us. And we are thankful for the opportunity to worship you for all that you have done, all that you are doing in this moment, and all that you will do in the days ahead. And we pray these things so, so thankful that you hear our prayers. So thankful that because of Jesus, we can approach your throne of grace with confidence. And we do so now. And we pray these things in the name of our crucified and resurrected.

And the scene was set, and the end was near. Jesus, in preparation for the culmination of his ministry, gathered around a table with his first 12 disciples. And as the disciples clung to Jesus' final words, Jesus gave thanks to God. He broke bread. He drank from a cup. And he instructed those original disciples, and he instructed us to do this in remembrance of me. Now here we are, 2,000 years later, not gathered in an upper room, but seated in a sanctuary. Yet, we still cling to the words of Jesus, the bread, and the cup. Join me in reading from 1 Corinthians chapter 11, verses 23 through 26. 1 Corinthians chapter 11, 23 through 26. Here the Apostle Paul instructs the church in Corinth about the observance, the celebration of the Lord's Supper. Paul said, "For I received from the Lord what I also passed on to you. The Lord Jesus, on the night he was betrayed, took bread, and when he had given thanks, he broke it and said, 'This is my body, which is for you. Do this in remembrance of me.' In the same way, after supper, he took the cup, saying, 'This cup is the new covenant in my blood. Do this whenever you drink it in remembrance of me. For whenever you eat this bread and drink this cup, you proclaim the Lord's death until he comes.'" We gather here tonight to celebrate the Lord's Supper, but in the Lord's Supper, we proclaim the gospel. In the celebration, which will be here soon, we proclaim the gospel. In the Lord's Supper, we tell the gospel story. Every time we hold the bread and we hold the cup, we tell that gospel story. With the bread and the cup in our hands, we are forced. And I think I really mean that. With the bread and the cup in our hand, we are forced to take our eyes off of self. We are forced to take our eyes off of all of our stress and problems and fix our gaze on our crucified and resurrected Savior. We preach the story that Jesus died for us. And Jesus died and rose from the dead to give us life, abundant life now, and eternal life to come. In the Lord's Supper, we tell the gospel story. We also form a gospel community. As I said moments ago, the people in this room, we come from different backgrounds. We have different stories, different ups and downs, different bumps and bruises. With the bread and the cup in our hand, we are reminded that we are brought together by a common Savior.
May the celebration of the Lord's Supper tonight bring us closer to the Lord and closer to each other. As I say, we proclaim the gospel. I don't want to take this too quickly. Perhaps we need a gospel reminder. From there, I make a few quick turns in my Bible from 1 Corinthians 11 to 1 Corinthians 15. First Corinthians 15:1-7. There, the Apostle Paul says, "Now, brothers and sisters, I want to remind you of the gospel I preached to you, which you received and on which you have taken your stand. By this gospel you were saved, if you hold firmly to the word I preached to you. Otherwise, you have believed in vain. Verse 3, for what I received, I passed on to you. As of first importance, that Christ died for our sins according to the scriptures, that he was buried, that he was raised on the third day according to the scriptures, and that he appeared to Cephas and then to the 12. After that, he appeared to more than 500 of the brothers and sisters at the same time, most of whom who are still living, though some have fallen asleep. Then he appeared to James and then to all the apostles." As we just read in 1 Corinthians 11, the Apostle Paul passed on to the church in Corinth the Lord's Supper. And he also passed on to them the truth of the gospel. And we stand in that long line of faithfulness. We gather to celebrate the Lord's Supper tonight because faithful people before us continued to pass on the matter of the gospel, which is of first importance. The gospel summarized in 1 Corinthians 15:1-7. Christ died for our sins. Christ was buried. Christ was raised on the third day. Christ proved his bodily resurrection by appearing to the disciples, and all according to the scriptures. Jesus' death and resurrection prophesied in the Old Testament and fulfilled in the New. Gather together to celebrate the Lord's Supper. We proclaim the gospel. We stand in a long line of faithful people. And you might ask the question, well, how long? And how long do we keep proclaiming the story? Well, until Jesus returns. At the end of our passage from 1 Corinthians 11, Jesus said, every time you drink this cup and you eat this bread, you proclaim my death until I return. We keep doing this. We keep gathering around the gospel. We keep drinking the cup and eating the bread until Jesus returns for his church. I share one more passage with you from 2 Timothy chapter 4, verse 8. Apostle Paul says there, "Now there is in store for me the crown of righteousness, which the Lord, the righteous judge, will award to me on that day. Not only to me, but also to all who have longed for his appearing."
all will receive a crown of righteousness. This passage continues to captivate me. I have returned to it time and time again over the last year. The Apostle Paul will receive a crown of righteousness. Well, of course. The Apostle Paul encountered the resurrected Jesus on the road to Damascus. The Apostle Paul was the great missionary to the Gentiles. The Apostle Paul wrote 13 letters that we call a part of the New Testament. Of course he'll receive a crown of righteousness. But so will those who long for Jesus' return. So will the faithful people in this room. Do you long for his appearing? Let us proclaim the Lord's death until he comes again. Lord, haste the day. Christ has died. Christ is risen. And Christ will come again. And with those words, we prepare ourselves for the Lord's Supper. I want to remind you that the Lord's Supper is for those who have confessed Jesus as Lord and Savior, those who have embraced the power of the cross and the empty tomb. If that is you, if you have given your life to Jesus, you are invited into this celebration. If that is not you yet, I would ask that you would use this time to pray. Parents with children in the room, if your children have not yet embraced Jesus as Savior, I ask that you would use this moment as a teaching opportunity and follow up with conversations in the days to come. And here in just a moment, our deacons will distribute the elements of the Lord's Supper. It will take a few moments. As you wait, use that time to pray. Use that time to confess your sin. Use that time to thank God for the forgiveness of sin that you have in Jesus. The elements will be distributed. Once you have an element in your hand, I would ask that you would hold it so that we can celebrate together. I'm going to pray for us now. Heavenly Father, we're thankful for this opportunity to obey your command. We now eat this bread and drink this cup in remembrance of you. We are well aware of our sin, and we confess it to you now. We repent of it now, and we thank you for your grace, mercy, and love demonstrated upon the cross through Jesus' sacrificial death for us. We cling to it. We rest in it. And as we remember, we loudly proclaim, thank you. We pray these things in the name of our Lord and Savior, the crucified and resurrected Jesus. Amen. I now invite our deacon body to the front to assist in the Lord.

He would lift the bread into the air. As you hold that bread in your hand, I want you to know, truly know, that you were loved by God, as demonstrated in Jesus' sacrificial death on the cross for you. On the night that Jesus was betrayed, he held the bread in his hand and he said, "This is my body given for you. May you take

cup into the air. As you hold that cup in your hand, I want you to know that you are redeemed, not by your good deeds, not by your hard work, not by your family tree, but by the blood of Jesus poured out for you. And that same night, Jesus held the cup in his hand. He said, "This cup is the new covenant in my blood poured out for you. May you take and drink." Thank you, deacons. You may return to your seat. The Bible accounts tell us that on that night, they celebrated the supper, and then they sang and went out into the evening. I'm going to pray for us, and then we will end in a song of celebration. May you sing at the top of your lungs as proud proclaimers of the gospel. Let us pray. Heavenly Father, we are thankful that we get to be a part of your church. And Father, we recognize that this is not a perfect place because it is not filled with perfect people. But we rest and rejoice in the gospel that we have been made whole in the completed and sufficient work of Jesus. We have moved from death to life. We have been redeemed and reconciled. We have been eternally restored. And Heavenly Father, I'm so thankful that as one who has been brought to life in Jesus, that I can follow Jesus with the people in this room. May we support and encourage one another. May we pick each other up on difficult days. May we celebrate with one another on good days. We're thankful for this evening. May it lead us into greater unity.

am thankful for your presence here this evening, your participation in worship. I'm thankful for our praise team that has led us in worship. I'm thankful for our deacons leading us in the celebration of the Lord's Supper. I'm thankful for our Lord's Supper committee, who this year is a collection of couples with the last name that begin with H's, the Hicks, the Hollins, and the Hortons. I'm thankful for everyone for making this night a celebration as the Lord has instructed us. I leave you with a blessing from our passage from 1 Corinthians chapter 11, verse 26. May you proclaim the Lord's death.

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0: Mostly clear skies overnight. Your KSST KRVA FM weather forecast calls for a morning low of 74 degrees, a light southerly breeze. Monday, sunshine, hot and muggy again. 94 for the afternoon high, but again, heat index values of the feels-like temperature creeping up to triple digits. I'm meteorologist Jared Cirillo on KSST and KRVA FM.
1: When it comes to a gun suicide attempt, all it takes